0: And Kirkwood. The Federal Environment Minister is facing increasing pressure to make genuine reform to the nation's recycling industry. Campaigners are encouraging Environment Ministers to tackle the matter during a meeting today, despite the Albanese government saying packaging reform won't be introduced during its current term. Director of the environmental organisation Boomerang Alliance, Jeff Angel, spoke to National Radio News about the benefits of the Extended Producer Responsibility Scheme.
1: The outcome for the community is less litter, less waste of valuable resources because we're turning it into new material, new items, and thirdly, less pollution contamination.
0: Aboriginal organisations are appearing at a public hearing today to speak against the federal government's decision to extend compulsory income management. The practice has been described as discriminatory. Adam Evans reports for NIRS News.
2: More than 30,000 Territorians, most of them Indigenous, remain on the scheme, which quarantines part of their welfare payments for essential items. Labor said it kept its promise by abolishing the cashless debit card in 2023. But the separate basics card, which disproportionately affects Indigenous Territorians, remains in place. The Central Land Council has long opposed compulsory income management and is calling for a shift to a voluntary system instead.
0: A conversation is about to get underway on the future of Australia's universities. Shadow Minister for Education Julian Lisa will speak with the CEO of Universities Australia, Luke Sheehy, today about the next phase of change for universities as the Federal Parliament considers the University Accord Bill. Children across the European Union are set to face social media restrictions. European Commission President Ursula von der Leyen has outlined the plan, which will seek to prevent children under the age of 13 from accessing some social media platforms, while there'll be no personal accounts for under 15s. She says the question is not whether children should have access to social media, but rather whether social media platforms should have access to children.
3: Young Europeans now spend 4 to 6 hours a day on screens. For years, platforms have denied the harm they created. They have tried to avoid prescriptive rules and set rules at their own pace. We're changing that with the Kids Act. That means that safety will come first.
0: The measure follows similar restrictions for young people in Australia, the UK, China, India and Turkey. Firefighters have been forced to stand and watch as a high-voltage substation in Sydney burnt early this morning. A coil system at the Mason Park switching station burst into flames just after 2 a.m. Ausgrid says the danger of burning equipment kept firefighters sidelined. The fire burned out under controlled conditions. The cause of the blaze is not yet known, with investigations to begin once the site is deemed safe to access. As bogong moths begin their journey across Australia toward the alpine regions, Australians are being asked to help track the endangered moths. Zoos Victoria says citizen scientists are encouraged to take a photo and log the location of the bogong moth with its moth tracker. It says they will likely be sighted from southern Queensland, central New South Wales and western Victoria, but warned due to plummeting numbers, pygmy possums are missing out on their primary food source. Logging sightings of the moths can help scientists track their migration and protect their future. Turning to sports, Socceroos coach Tony Popovic has named 7 uncapped players in his 26-player squad for the upcoming matches against Brazil. 16 players who took part in the World Cup earlier this year have retained their spots. Australia will face Brazil in Brisbane and Townsville later this month.
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7: Hello and welcome to Tracking the Decades, where we look at all the wonderful music we can find in the next couple of hours as we focus on over 50 years of your favourites. These could be two of them.

You're with Gary West as we track those decades. Hello Mary Lou for Ricky Nelson and the Drifters, and Save the Last Dance for Me. Now let's get into the 1970s for this triple play of classics.

But tracking the decades, People Gotta Be Free out of the 60s there for the Rascals. And here's a golden memory from Simon and Garfunkel.

0: We're tracking the decades with this hour's one-hit wonder, still remembered today.
1: We remember an English singer who achieved fame as a young boy in the 1950s for both his gospel and novelty songs recorded both in English and German. His name was Laurie London, and he's best known for the hit single and spiritual song "He's Got the Whole World in His Hands." At the age of 13, whilst a pupil at a grammar school in London, he made an up-tempo version of "He's Got the Whole World in His Hands" with the Jeff Love Orchestra for Parlophone Records. The song was picked up by its co-owner, American sister label, Capitol Records. And in April of 1958, it reached number one on Billboard's Most Played by Disc Jockeys chart and remained there for 4 weeks. But it was Laurie London's only number one. And the song also went on to become the most successful record by a British male singer in the 1950s in the United States, selling over 1 million copies. Genuine gold, and definitely another one-hit wonder. Remember this week, Laurie London.

Only a young fella in those days, but by gee, he was popular at the time. Laurie London there. Now here's one from the 1970s, and it's still as beautiful today as it was when it was first released.

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0: Remembering the good times and great memories. Here's Gary.
2: As we continue our tracking the decades this week, and from the 1980s, here's three beautiful songs.

0: Three really popular ones out of the 1980s there, and the Bangles, the wedding song, Eternal Flame, with Ruario Speedwagon in the middle, with Keep On Loving You, and the theme continued with Barry Manilow and Mandy. You're with Gary, and we're tracking the decades.
1: Time now to focus on events remembered this week in years gone by.
0: And this week, it's 2017. The year got underway with the federal government backbencher Tony Abbott calling for Australia to relocate its embassy in Israel from Tel Aviv to Jerusalem. West Australian Labor leader Mark McGowan outlined a scheme called Target 120, which he promised to implement if Labor won the March election ahead, to focus on the state's worst young offenders with $22 million to provide comprehensive support to dysfunctional families. The Commonwealth Ombudsman agreed to independent MP Andrew Wilkie's request for an investigation into Centrelink's debt recovery system after widespread criticism of its new automated data matching system, which used information from the Australian Tax Office and had been producing incorrect debt notices. The search for missing flight MH370 was suspended after searching 170,000 square kilometres of the Indian Ocean. The Supreme Court of the ACT rejected Julian Knight's bid for an extension of time to bring a case of damages against the Commonwealth. Julian Knight was responsible for Melbourne's Hoddle Street massacre back in 1987. Multiple blazes burned out of control across parts of New South Wales, particularly in the Hunter Valley. Gladys Berejiklian was sworn in as the 45th Premier of New South Wales. In February, police found Olympic gold medalist Grant Hackett in a disturbed state of mind less than 12 hours after he was reported missing on the Gold Coast. A 42-year-old man was arrested in Young after allegedly trying to help the Islamic State develop laser missile detection equipment as well as their own missile arsenal. We're looking at the year of 2017. Human remains were found at Mount Macedon in Victoria and identified as those of Karen Rusevsky, missing since 2016. In December the following year, the husband Boris was charged with her murder. Artifacts inside a Barrow Island cave provided archaeologists with the earliest known evidence of Aboriginal occupation in Australia, dating back more than 50,000 years ago. More than 12 years after being arrested on drug charges in Bali, Schapelle Corby arrived back in Australia amid a media circus. And the first full results of the infamous 2016 Australian census arrived. Religious affiliation hit an all-time low, with 29.6% responding to the optional question by stating that they had no religion. In June, Victorian police announced that Cardinal George Pell had been charged with multiple counts of historical sexual assault offences. In July, Australia's two largest supermarkets, Woolworths and Coles, announced a nationwide fade-out of single-use plastic bags by July 2018. And August saw One Nation leader Pauline Hanson wearing the full Islamic dress into the Senate at question time, before calling for a burqa to be banned in Australia. September saw the Australian Rules Football Grand Final take place. Richmond defeated the Adelaide Crows. In October, Toyota ceased vehicle production in Australia, closing its Victorian Altona manufacturing plant. In November, Barnaby Joyce won the New England by-election in a landslide. And the year ended with the Australian Bureau of Statistics releasing the result of the Australian Marriage Law Postal Survey. 7,817,000 voted yes and 4,873,000 voted no. The figures were 61.6 yes and 38.4% no. With the Parliament of Australia passing the Marriage Amendment Definition and Religious Freedoms Act, legalising same-sex marriage in Australia. And there we are, some events throughout 2017, as we focus on a specific year each week, tracking those decades.

They were a popular family group of singers in the 1970s, and Indian Lake was one of the many hits for the Cowsills. Now it's time to jump onto the Broadway stage and present something rather special, as always, from the Great White Way.

from a charming special called The Sounds of Broadway quite a few years ago now. That's Jane Oliver and her version of Some Enchanted Evening.

we doubled up on that Broadway there with a song from the movies instead. And from the film based on the Blackboard Jungle, it was To Sir With Love, the song for Lulu. Here's another memory, this time from Freddie and the Dreamers.

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3: National Radio News.
4: Hello, I'm Shannon Kirkwood. Mortgage holders are being warned a fourth interest rate rise may be on the way this month. Reserve Bank Governor Michelle Bullock has provided an update to a Parliamentary Economics Committee today. She says the concern at the last board meeting that inflation would be higher than hoped appears to be materialising. She also says the ongoing Middle East conflict is not helping the situation.
5: We've still got a bit of excess demand, and now we've got this extra impetus from a prolonged Middle East conflict, and that is putting pressure on prices in Australia.
4: The RBA board is meeting on September the 28th and 29th when a decision will be made on the cash rate, which currently sits at 4.35%. Groups from across various sectors have united to call for a national migration summit in response to competing migration announcements. Laura Devoy has the details.
6: The alliance includes small business, social service, multicultural, regional and migration organisations. Yesterday, Home Affairs Minister Tony Burke outlined plans to cut temporary migration and other measures to reduce the humanitarian intake. It follows One Nation's plan to slash immigration. The message from the alliance: bring together governments, business, unions, community organisations, researchers, migration experts and multicultural leaders to help shape a long-term evidence-based roadmap for the nation's migration system. The alliance says the issue is too important for Australia's prosperity to not get it right.
4: Workplaces will be provided some guidance on the adoption of artificial intelligence. The federal government is meeting with the executives of several companies today to work on a best practice guidance for AI in the workplace. Restrictions on smart glasses, workplace protections and online safety will be on the agenda. The government is considering a world-leading ban on smart glasses in its offices and service centres. Indigenous South Sydney Rabbitohs players are preparing to launch the final phase of a gambling harm campaign. Latrell Mitchell, Cody Walker, David Fifita and Talis Duncan are fronting the campaign, which was launched in August, in response to research which found Aboriginal people in New South Wales experience at-risk gambling at almost three times the rate of the general population. The Our Mob, Our Media, Our Message social media campaign is aimed at Aboriginal young people, acting on advice from Aboriginal stakeholders and organisations on the importance of raising awareness about gambling harm among Aboriginal youth. Some Canadians have welcomed the European Union's ambition for Canada to become its first associate member. The status, which doesn't exist just yet, would mean closer regulatory alignment and participation in some EU programs. The BBC has spoken to a number of Canadians following the announcement.
7: I like the idea of having some sort of formal relationship with the EU, whatever, you know, associate member might look like in practice.
8: Not only does it make more sense to associate closely with Europe, it's a place that I would rather be associating with given the way things are these days. So
9: it's great to develop trade relationships with other countries and other parts of the world. I think that they would love to have our products if we were able to deliver them.
4: Potential industrial action may impact the school holiday plans for some families. Qantas is attempting to prevent the Transport Workers Union from moving ahead with the planned 24-hour strike action on Thursday. It relates to Qantas link flights out of Sydney and freight services. Around 650 employees are planning to be part of the industrial action. The airline says it has contingency plans should the action go ahead. Turning to sport now in cricket, Kiwi Lachie Ferguson is coming back to the Big Bash. The 35-year-old has signed with the Sydney Thunder. He played six games for the club in 2024-25 and has committed to the full upcoming season, including finals.
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3: Remembering the good times and great memories. 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
4: And welcome back to our second hour this week. And ahead, we're going to be featuring some one-hit wonders, a special tribute to the life and times of a wonderful singer. We're going to have a look at this week in decades gone by, at birthdays and events. And we'll continue with the music of the 1950s right through to the 80s as we track the decades.

0: Nino Tempo with April Stevens and Deep Purple. Out of the late 1950s, around 58, 59, came the Kingston Trio, and they had an international hit with this one.
1: Throughout history, there have been many songs written about the Eternal Triangle. This next one tells the story of a Mr. Grayson, a beautiful woman, and a condemned man named Tom Dooley. When the sun rises tomorrow,

Billy Williams. I'm going to sit right down, write myself a letter, something not many people do nowadays. With the innovation, of course, of social media, it seems like a bit of a lost art, really. Now let's double play the 1980s.

Two great tracks out of the 80s there, Bonnie Tyler and Roger Rogers with A Rockin' Good Way, and then Making Your Mind Up, and Bucks Fizz with their biggest selling song. You're sharing Tracking the Decades here with Gary West. If you'd like a request, love to play something for you one time or other on the program, simply send your details to Gary West with two R's, GARRYWEST, all one word, at mail.com. GaryWest@mail.com. And I'll play something for you in next week's program.

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1: Yes, the classic hit for Jerry Lee Lewis and Great Balls of Fire. 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

0: L. David Whitfield song, revived in the 60s by Jay and the Americans, and a good job too, with Karamia.
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0: Our Broadway moment this hour is another song that has everything you want in a show tune. A slow build that drives until its final stunning moments. It works beautifully in the confines of the show The Man of La Mancha out of 1965, but it's also become an anthem for all dreamers of the world, with performances from the likes of Presley, Sinatra, Johnny Mathis, Jim Nabors, Il Divo, Andy Williams, and so many. Today, it's Matt Monro with our Broadway moment and his rendition of The Impossible Dream.

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0: memories from the group Hamilton, Joe, Frank and Reynolds, and their one and only big one, Don't Pull Your Love.
1: Now it's time for another look at Where Are They Now?
0: This week our focus turns to one of the superstars of the entertainment industry, Neil Sedaka. Sedaka was born on the 13th of March in 1939 in Brooklyn, New York. He inherited his musical aptitude from his concert pianist grandmother, who had studied with the founder of the prestigious Juilliard School of Music. Initially, Neil began playing piano, and in 1947, at 8 years of age, he won a scholarship to the Juilliard School of Music. In 1958, Neil Sedaka was asked to provide a song for legendary singer Connie Francis. At first, he played what he believed to be his best ballads for Connie, but they left her unimpressed. And it wasn't until she heard Stupid Cupid that really did impress. She recorded the song in 1958, and it was a massive hit.

Yes, Stupid Cupid not only helped Connie Francis with a comeback, but it made Neil Sedaka well known in the music industry. And moreover, he received a cheque of $54,000, which left him financially secure. Soon after the song was released, he caught the attention of RCA Victor Records, who eventually signed a recording contract with him, and Neil recorded his debut song.

Yes, the diary was originally written for Little Anthony and the Imperials, but did so well for Neil, his next song was to make the Billboard Top 10 in 1959.

Neil Sedaka began to turn out one hit after another, releasing Stairway to Heaven, You Mean Everything to Me, and Run Samson Run in 1960. Then a year later, there were hits like Little Devil, Happy Birthday Sweet 16, and this one.

Yes, and later that year, he released another hit, Next Door to an Angel, which peaked at number 5 on the same chart. However, as Beatlemania began to spread across the globe, Neil Sedaka endured a rather quiet time from 1964 to 1966. So he concentrated on songwriting, penning hit songs like The Hungry Years for Frank Sinatra, Solitaire for Elvis Presley, and Puppet Man for Tom Jones. Then in the early 70s, he moved across the pond to England, where he became very popular as a concert artist, releasing the album Live at the Royal Festival Hall in 1974. He also recorded a few songs, hitting the British charts, the biggest seller being this one. Time, Neil Sedaka was to also meet Elton John. They released an album called Sunday. One of the tracks that Neil recorded with Elton John was the duet, which would also reach number one in 1976. Sadly, following Bad Blood, Neil Sedaka went on to release another 5 albums over the next few years with no real major hits. Concurrently, he continued to perform at concerts in the US as well as Europe, which were attended by millions of fans. In 2007, Sedaka signed a new recording contract, releasing The Definitive Collection. This reached the top 25 on the Billboard Albums chart. Then in 2016, Neil Sedaka released his final album called I Do It For a Pleasure.

Today, we still have his music with a catalogue of songs which will still be remembered in many years to come. Our focus on singer-songwriter, a man loved by millions of people worldwide, Neil Sedaka.

0: Our tribute this week, the legendary Neil Sedaka.
1: Golden memories across the decades with the greatest hits of all time.

One of the many classics for John Denver and Annie Song. Great to have you with us once again this week for our Tracking the Decades program. And I'll be back next time. Hope to have your company then. From Gary, goodbye now.

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4: Hello, I'm Shannon Kirkwood. The Reserve Bank Governor says Australians should be prepared for extended higher fuel costs and even another rate rise. Michelle Bullock has appeared before a Parliamentary Economics Committee hearing today. She says inflation remains too high and the RBA will be doing what it can to make sure it does not become embedded into price and wage setting decisions.
5: I recognise that higher interest rates are difficult for Australians with mortgages who are also facing cost of living pressures. But reducing inflation is essential. High inflation hurts all Australians, and it is especially tough on people with lower incomes and those in vulnerable financial positions.
4: The RBA board is meeting on September the 28th and 29th when a decision will be made on the cash rate, which currently sits at 4.35%. The Tiwi Land Council has spoken out against the decision to extend compulsory income management. The scheme sees part of the Centrelink payments of 30,000 people in the top end compulsorily quarantined for essential items. The Albanese government says it has honoured its election promise to abolish the cashless debit card attached to the scheme, but the separate basics card remains in place. Interim CEO of the Tiwi Land Council, Brenton Toy, has told the hearing today Tiwi people want autonomy and they're asking to be given the option not to participate.
6: We feel that it's a racist policy that targets Aboriginal people, whether it does or not, if that's what it feels like. And our view is that if it's good for us, it should be good for everybody, and that's certainly not the case.
4: The National Farmers Federation is joining calls for an urgent briefing from the federal government on its migration reform plan. Home Affairs Minister Tony Burke detailed the plan yesterday. It includes a cut to temporary migration, changes for working holidaymakers, and measures to reduce the humanitarian intake. The NFF is questioning how changes affecting working holidaymakers will help ease housing pressure. It says backpackers are doing harvest in regional Australia and not the cause of housing shortages in the capital cities. The NFF says it's concerned control numbers, imposing caps and running ballots may not support farmers at all. Five women's wear stores are closing just days after an Australian fashion retailer went into voluntary administration. Sydney-based fashion business Q Clothing Co., which operates women's labels Q and Veronica Main, was founded in 1968. Now, four standalone Q stores and one Veronica Main store will shut down as administrators attempt to find a buyer for the struggling business. The Prime Minister is travelling to the United States today for a week-long visit. Anthony Albanese will meet with the Executive Chairman of Apple's Board of Directors, Tim Cook, to discuss the company's new parental controls for children. He'll then lead Australia's delegation at the United Nations General Assembly High Level Week in New York. And the late Dolly Parton has posthumously accepted a Lifetime Achievement Award at the Americana Honours and Awards Ceremony. The country music star died in August, aged 80, after a brief battle with cancer. Addressing the crowd, she shared her love of roots music, now called Americana music.
7: Looking back at it all, I see this era of my career as a musical renaissance of sorts. And I want to thank everybody at the AMA for recognizing me with this award.
4: Turning to sport, the Sydney Swans and Fremantle will meet at the SCG tonight in the first of the AFL's preliminary finals. The Swans have lost skipper Callum Mills and Harry Cunningham to injury. Lewis Mellican and Justin McInerney have been recalled. No changes for the Dockers. The second prelim between Hawthorn and Brisbane will take place at the MCG tomorrow.
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0: 45 RPM. Bach and Beethoven are oldies, but these are the greatest 45s of the vinyl era. Hello, I'm Wes J.
1: Now I've been happy lately, thinking about good things to come, and I believe it could be something good has begun.

45 RPM, John Farnham and his fourth top 10 hit in the 60s, One. Bit of background on the song. Harry Nilsson wrote it and released it as a single. Then Three Dog Night got hold.

0: all of it, and it became their first gold record in the US. John Farnham released it here. Neil's been waiting patiently on the line. What can I do for you?
1: We Don't Talk Anymore by Cliff Richard, which was written by an Aussie, I think, called Alan Tarney.
0: What's your connection with that?
1: Well, it was the first song I actually liked of Cliff Richard, and it wasn't until I saw him in concert that I actually realised how good he actually was. 45 RPM.

0: 45 RPM, Cliff Richard, We Don't Talk Anymore. I remember seeing Cliff perform that song in the UK in the late 70s at a festival outside of London. It was great. This hour, we look at the biggest selling 45s this week across the decades. Ward Lake has a fun quiz about songs from artists who have passed. And Newman features a song that was a massive hit from the year that saw the American space station Skylab crash in Esperance. The history of pop next on 45 RPM.
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3: The Countdown Awards were introduced in 1979. The girl who gave us Goosebumps, Christy Allen, was voted most popular female. John English won the Most Popular Male Award and also won a Logie for Best New Talent for his role in the TV miniseries Against the Wind. The soundtrack featured his top 10 hit, Six Ribbons. And another local TV program that birthed the hit was Prisoner. The theme song, On the Inside, was recorded by Lynn Hamilton. 10 years later, it also charted in the UK. Many music lovers were enjoying a breakfast in America. The album by the UK band Supertramp was the year's best-selling album. Some preferred a breakfast at Sweethearts, the new album by Aussie rock band Cold Chisel. It was the year's best-selling local album. And there was even Fate for Breakfast, which was dished up by Art Garfunkel and was Art's best-selling solo album. Some of the bigger disco hits in 1979 included Gloria Gaynor's I Will Survive, Le Freak by Chic, and Michael Jackson's Don't Stop Till You Get Enough. Even rock acts like Kiss and Rod Stewart were caught up in its influence when they recorded respectively I Was Made for Loving You and Do You Think I'm Sexy? UK band Blondie also gave a disco feel to Heart of Glass, a song that was originally recorded in 1975 under the name Once I Had a Love and was much slower with a blues reggae vibe. The 79 version from Blondie stayed at number one for 5 weeks. 45

0: 45 RPM, Aretha Franklin with her take on the Beatles song Eleanor Rigby. It reached 23 on the charts in Brisbane. Coming up, the biggest tunes this week from across the decades. Next on the quiz, Ward focuses on tunes from major acts who've passed and become part of the big band in the sky. Let's see if there's a question about one of your favourites on the quiz. 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
3: Well, just how much of a music whiz are you? Here's your chance to find out. Each time we put three sets of questions to you to see if you're an expert, fan, or even a casual listener. You can participate wherever you are. There are no numbers to ring and no prizes. Today's questions are about singers that have passed. Thanks to Mark in Torquay in Victoria for the questions. Are you ready? Let's begin. Question one. What do Karen Carpenter, Mama Cass Elliott, and Led Zeppelin's drummer John Bonham have in common? Question two. How did 50s legends Buddy Holly, Ritchie Valens, and the Big Bopper die? And what 70s song immortalized their death? And question three. In the Righteous Brothers song Rock and Roll Heaven, what were the achievements of Jimi Hendrix, Janis Joplin, and Otis Redding that allowed them to sing or play in the Heavenly Band? Here's some thinking music.

And now the answers. Question 1. What do Karen Carpenter, Mama Cass Elliott and Led Zeppelin's drummer John Bonham have in common? The answer? Karen, Cass and John all died at the age of 32. She's buying a stairway to heaven. Question 2. How did 50s legends Buddy Holly, Ritchie Valens and the Big Bopper die? And what 70s song immortalized their death? The answer? Buddy, Ritchie and the Big Bopper all died in a plane crash. Their deaths are immortalized in the Don McLean song, American Pie.

And question three, in the Righteous Brothers song Rock and Roll Heaven, what were the achievements of Jimi Hendrix, Janis Joplin and Otis Redding that allowed them to sing or play in the Heavenly Band? The answer, in the song Jimmy Gave Us Rainbows, Janis took a piece of our hearts and Otis brought us all to the dock of the bay. Jimmy.

So how did you go? If you got one right, that's great. If you got two, you did well. And all three, congratulations. You're a genius. Remember, you can send quiz questions to me by emailing request@45rpmradio.com. 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There she was, just a woman.

45 RPM, the Rolling Stones, It's All Over Now, one of their best. And all I ever wanted. Now let's look at the number one tunes on this day when we were growing up. 60 years ago, Ringo Starr got his first number one as a member of the Beatles with Yellow Submarine. Paired with Eleanor Rigby, it held the top spot for 8 weeks. Fifty years ago, ABBA scored a two-month run atop the Australian charts with Dancing Queen, the song for which they're best known to.

0: And 40 years ago, Madonna scored her fourth Australian number one with Papa Don't Preach. The lyrics, the first of its kind, tell the story of a teenage girl telling her father she's pregnant and asking him not to judge.
1: You

0: 45 RPM with Madonna's Angel. It held the top spot in Australia for 4 weeks. Next hour, a classic Aussie single is remade in the US, giving it a classy soul MOR vibe, and it becomes our lost 45. That's in the next hour on 45 RPM.
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13: Hello, I'm Alyssa Delves. Australia could soon ban smart glasses from public service offices in a world-first measure being considered by the federal government to protect against abuse of artificial intelligence. Smart glasses are wearable computers built into traditional eyewear that include tiny speakers, microphones, a camera, and some even house a small display that sits in the wearer's field of view. Researcher of emerging technologies, Melissa Stilinovic, spoke to the ABC and says the plan is a great step forward.
14: And can be an influence to other sectors and businesses. But we do need to remember that the harms that are emerging from smart glasses are happening on the streets, in private spaces, semi-private spaces, beaches, while we go about our day. And so we need to act fast to eradicate these types of harms that are emerging out in the wild.
13: It comes as the Prime Minister heads to the United States today for key talks on international measures to prevent online harms, while Public Service Minister Katie Gallagher leads efforts to ban or limit the use of glasses capable of recording in government departments. Indigenous leaders and ministers are expected to meet to discuss the child safety crisis. The Australian is reporting Indigenous Australians Minister Malindiri McCarthy will announce a roundtable will be held in Perth next week. It follows a number of reports of abuse, neglect and violence in Western Australia. The WA Child Protection Minister travelled to Port Hedland this week in response to one of the reports disputing 15 children were left unsupervised in squalid conditions. Arming Northern Territory paramedics with pepper spray won't prevent attacks on them from taking place. Adam Evans from NIRS News explains.
15: That's the message from NT Shadow Health Minister Chansey Paik, who says giving paramedics pepper spray won't fix the real problem. He says the government needs to understand what's driving violence against ambulance crews. The NT government has suggested that paramedics carry pepper spray following 88 serious violent attacks on crews this year. Mr. Paik wants alternative approaches considered, including Aboriginal community police or liaison officers riding along with ambulance crews.
13: An Australian Border Force technical outage has been determined as the reason behind major delays this morning for international passengers at major airports across the country. Travellers were held up at Sydney, Melbourne and Brisbane airports, with the issue affecting both outbound and inbound passengers, but it was resolved by 11 a.m. The ABF has launched an investigation into the cause of the outage. It comes as possible planned industrial action by the Transport Workers Union could impact school holiday travel for some families. Qantas is attempting to prevent the planned 24-hour strike next Thursday relating to QantasLink flights out of Sydney and freight services. Around 650 employees are planning to be part of the industrial action, but the airline says it has contingency plans if it goes ahead. And citizen scientists are being asked to help track endangered bogong moths. Shannon Kirkwood has more.
16: From spring, bogong moths begin the journey across Australia toward the alpine regions. Zoos Australia says citizen scientists are encouraged to take a photo and log the location of the bogong moth with its moth tracker. It says they will likely be sighted from southern Queensland, central New South Wales and western Victoria. But they're warning due to plummeting numbers, pygmy possums are missing out on their primary food source. Logging sightings of the moths can help scientists track their migration and protect their future.
13: And turning to sport, in cricket, Australia will face Zimbabwe in the second of 3 one-day international matches in Harare this afternoon. Australia won the first match by 59 runs earlier this week.
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0: 45 RPM, good times and wonderful memories. Elton John, Benny and the Jets. If you've ever gone looking for information about that song online, you quickly learn the spelling of Benny is not consistent throughout the world. In the UK and Australia, it's Benny with a Y. And in the US, it's Benny with a IE at the end. No matter how you spell it, it was a top five hit here. Time for more of your calls. Frank, what did you want to hear?
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0: 45 RPM with 48 Crash, Susie Quattro, a number one song here. Coming up, a classic Aussie single that gets a classy remake in the US, giving it a soul MOR vibe. Cam will be talking more about that in his Lost 45. Next, Linda talks to the singer of a song sometimes called Someday I'll Have Money. It's the number one track from a Melbourne band that released blues-orientated songs under one name and singles with a pop flair with the letters of its name reversed. Now, who could that be? Aussie Legends next on 45 RPM.
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3: 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The group, led by singer, songwriter and guitarist Mike Rudd, left a legacy of innovative and imaginative music, including the song I'll Be Gone. Mike Rudd.
4: So I think we have had an impact on a lot of Australian musicians, and that makes me feel very humble, actually, because we're constantly coming across musicians that claim that we inspire them to do this or that, and I think that's probably our legacy. You know, we did something that was unusual and unique, and at least gave the kind of beacon there for people to hang on to, that you can do that kind of stuff. You can go out on a limb and play that your own music and hang in there. And what we've got, we mightn't have a hell of a lot, but we've got integrity, I guess, that people keep on saying that. And I guess we've got a little bit of respect as well from musicians, and I think that's terrific.
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0: 45 RPM with the Aussie band generally known as Spy vs. Spy. They were big in the 80s, tackling political issues including racism and homelessness. Still to come, our earworm. It's a song about relaxing on Sunday afternoons. Next, a much-loved Aussie singer who had a hit in Australia with this great song remakes it in the US with Motown producer Frank Wilson and members of the Stevie Wonder Band, including Ray Parker Jr. That's next on 45 RPM.
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3: Long recognised as an Australian jazz and soul icon, Renee Geyer shot to fame in the 70s with a string of hit singles, including Stairs and Whispers and It's a Man's Man's World. Throughout her 50-year career, Renee recorded more than 15 albums and was known for her rich, soulful, husky vocal delivery. She was an in-demand session singer who worked on numerous projects for the La-Di-Das, Dragon, Men at Work, Richard Clapton and Jimmy Barnes, as well as international acts such as Joe Cocker, Sting and Neil Diamond. In 1976, Renee travelled to Los Angeles to record the album Moving Along with revered Motown producer Frank Wilson and a host of American session players, including members of Stevie Wonder's band such as Ray Parker Jr. A reviewer in Cashbox said the project showcased the dynamic interpretive qualities in her voice with material that ranged from disco to MOR. While the album didn't secure a lot of traction in the US, it's highly regarded by fans and collectors as it contains some of her best work. A feature of the album was a re-recorded version of Heading in the Right Direction, which was originally recorded in Australia for her 1975 project Ready to Deal. It's around a minute shorter than the local recording, smoother with classy arrangements from Frank taking Renee down a soul MOR path. On Lost 45s, this is the US single version of Heading in the Right Direction from Renee Geyer. I think it is the definitive version of the song. See if you agree. I'm Cam for 45 RPM.

45 RPM, the Zombies' Time of the Season. A hit in Australia, the US, Canada, and several European countries, but not in the group's homeland, Britain. Thanks to Cam for today's Lost 45, Linda for Aussie Legends, Ward for the quiz, Newman for the history of pop, as well as Neil and Frank for your requests. 45 RPM is coming to you from the Pulse in Geelong and is heard nationally throughout the Community Radio Network. To take us out, our earworm. It's a song from the songwriting duo Steve Marriott and Ronnie Lane. The words were inspired by a feud with Marriott and his neighbours. A couple of things to listen out for. At 51 seconds into the track, the backing quotes the Colonel Bogey March, and at 1 minute 45, he quotes Satisfaction from the Stones. The end of the song dissolves into birdsong and church bells. This is the Small Faces with Lazy Sunday. I'm Wes Jay on behalf of the team. Thanks for sharing part of your day with us on 45 RPM.

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3: Hello, I'm Alyssa Delfs. Four people, including a 16-year-old boy, are being extradited interstate after being linked to a gun allegedly used in the fatal shooting of a university student. Marco Tapia was killed as the unintended target of a break-in shooting in Sydney's southwest on September 1. Detective Acting Superintendent Brad Abdi says a firearm found in the family home where Mr. Tapia was killed had been allegedly linked to the group who travelled from Melbourne to Sydney on August 3.
4: During initial inquiries, detectives identified four people had travelled from Victoria to carry out these criminal offences. On Wednesday, the 9th of September, detectives executed crime scene warrants at homes in Lanier and Campbelltown. It will be alleged that these groups stayed and used these premises during those times.
3: Overseas, the White House has approved visas for top Iranian officials, including the President and Foreign Minister, to attend next week's United Nations General Assembly meeting in New York. The move comes as the two countries remain locked in a stalemated war, with the US State Department announcing overnight that it had approved visas for Iran's core delegation, along with essential staffers, to participate in the UN meetings. Currently, there's no sign that agreements to reopen the Strait of Hormuz or talks on Iran's nuclear program are close. Overnight, President Donald Trump told Axios that he has a big decision coming up on whether to go in and annihilate the Iranian regime or not. For the first time since the start of the invasion of Ukraine, the people of Russia will vote in a parliamentary election. Experts say this weekend's vote will have few political surprises, with the parliament staunchly led by United Russia and MPs loyal to current President Vladimir Putin. Back home, new resource opportunities have been identified in a vast exploration project. Shannon Kirkwood reports.
5: Geoscience Australia has released the findings from the first deep dive study across an underexplored region of southeastern Australia. The project is part of the federal government's 35-year Resourcing Australia's Prosperity Initiative. The investigations have developed the understanding of the geology and groundwater systems across more than 300,000 kilometres of South Australia, Tasmania, Victoria and New South Wales. The project has delivered newly defined exploration corridors for copper, gold and critical minerals, along with groundwater resources in the Murray-Darling Basin and beyond. The findings provide a deeper understanding of the region and will help to better manage its resources.
3: A new exhibition on radical computing is coming to National Communications Museum in Victoria tomorrow. It all started with a Sega computer rescued from a demolition site in 1984. Designer Mel Huang Buntine's collection of vintage IT grew from there, expanding since 2018. The computer collection will make up the display, exploring how smaller machines democratised computers for creative projects. And a Tasmanian devil who escaped from her enclosure on the Gold Coast earlier this year has returned to her habitat. Mary absconded from Paradise Country in June and spent 2 weeks on the run before she was found less than 2 kilometres from the park. After spending nearly 3 months in recovery, Mary has today graduated to her outdoor enclosure. And turning to sport, the Sydney Swans and Fremantle will meet at the SCG tonight in the first of the AFL's preliminary finals. The Swans have lost skipper Callum Mills and Harry Cunningham to injury. No changes for the Dockers. The second prelim between Hawthorn and Brisbane will take place at the MCG tomorrow.
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0: This is Zed Games. I'm your host, Paul. And joining me tonight are my good friends, Maylee.
6: Hi.
0: And Braden.
7: Hello.
0: Great to hear from you too. And how is everything treating you, Maylee?
6: Copacetic.
0: Copacetic?
6: Wow. Copacetic.
0: Okay.
7: You're going to have to explain them.
0: Yeah, are you educating me or mocking me?
6: I guess I thought this would be more of your era than me. I don't actually know what copacetic means. It just seemed like the cool thing to say.
0: Right. I like it, but
6: I'm a poser.
7: We're all going to learn live.
0: Right. I thought, is it like a cromulent word? Copacetic?
6: I thought that's what 80s surfers said. 90s surfers. Which I know you were, Paul.
0: Right. I have a picture of me as a young child riding a longboard, we used to call them. Not a skateboard that you think. You're not thinking of like a long skateboard. It's a very long skateboard that turns it folds all the way back up to your like armpits height.
7: Oh, wow.
0: And me going down with a stack hat on, going down a hill
6: very cool.
0: I was not. copacetic is an informal adjective that means completely satisfactory, fine, or in good order.
6: Stand by it.
0: It is cromulent. That's perfect.
7: Yeah.
0: Now, can you please impress us with your vocabulary, Braden?
7: I'm good.
6: Wow.
0: Quite simple.

0: that's not a $3 word.
1: No, not really.
2: And now we're going to begin our special, our secret special that we've been waiting for all year to reveal. Beyblades.
0: Yes.

0: Okay, before we get into what we're actually talking about, what is everyone's history with Beyblades?
1: I was a wee one in the craze, and I have memories of playing it to the same capacity as like Yu-Gi-Oh, but I was very bad at it.
0: Ah,
1: I've always...
0: A reference to something else I know very little about.
2: Yeah.
0: Braden, what about you?
3: I remember having a few as a kid. Again, a wee one. But I don't think I really was that into it. I got the appeal. It's pretty cool. But I think it just became a little bit of a hassle because they would hurt you sometimes when you went stop them.
0: So
3: I just kind of gave up.
0: I believe I have some Beyblades.
3: Uh-huh.
0: Because I believe some were just like in a mixed pile of Lego.
3: Mm-hmm.
0: And I didn't know they weren't some weird Lego thing. I'm like, what is this? You're supposed to, like... It looks like it's supposed to click into something.
3: They make sharp Legos now.
1: You should have brought them in. We could have fought right now.
0: Maybe. So what we are talking about tonight is not one, but two Beyblade-inspired.
3: Legally distinct.
0: Legally distinct. First up, we're going to talk about From the Top, which came out just at the end of last year. And it is a black and white, hard-edged, like... sort of trying to take some inspiration from Inscription and stuff. You're like, there's a demon that wants to play Beyblades with you, and it's got roguelike progression. And that's our basis. Now, Braden, you have been playing more of this than any of us.
3: Yes,
0: so.
3: I have. Yeah, as you said, it's a roguelike deck builder, and you basically just go spinny-spinny in an arena, like Beyblades. But yeah, that's the simplest overview. But obviously, it being a roguelike deck builder, there are some typical mechanics, like you've got branching paths on the map. You can choose your own adventure in that sort of way. It has like a shop and everything like that. There are three different maps in the game, so obviously you progress through the one map, you get to the next one, and so on. I really like the visual style of it. I don't want to say it's simple, but it is simple.
0: It's very minimalist.
3: But I like how... So it's got this really cool, like, dithering sort of style on it. I'm a big fan of sort of really cool dithering. So yeah, the game is played top-down. So you're essentially... The camera's fixed top-down on the arena, and you hold left-click. It's a keyboard and mouse game, but mostly just mouse. You hold left-click to spin up your legally distinct spinning top. You have a stamina and a health bar and an energy bar. And your movement ability is sort of heavily dictated by your top's parts. So you can actually have multiple... You can very heavily customize the tops in the game, which is pretty cool. I quite like that. So the base of it, of the top, I think it's called the driver in Beyblade terms. I'm probably getting that wrong. It sort of decides the weight and the resistance to getting knocked around. So if it's a heavier top, a heavier base, then you're less likely to go flying around the arena and you can sort of hold your place a lot better. The middle gives you just some passive stats. I didn't really feel the need to swap that out that much. And the top is the most impactful one. That sort of gives you your active ability. So that's where that energy bar comes in. You can activate them.
0: And the thing is, correct me if I'm wrong, but I believe real Beyblades, you throw them into a dish and then they fight.
3: Yeah.
0: Like they're just
3: it's all automatic.
1: Yeah.
3: Yeah.
0: But in this, we actually have manual control in that we have sort of call it a lasso or a leash that we sort of get to drag it around a bit with?
3: Yeah, pretty much. It ends up being like that. The movement is dictated by your abilities a lot as well. Some of the tops you actually just can't really control at all.
0: Yeah, that is true.
3: Yeah. You can use right click to sort of control the tilt of it. Mm-hmm. So you can sort of adjust, you know, if you've got knocked around and you tilt in that direction, you can probably go that way a little better. But yeah, you generally want to, at least in my opinion, you want to stick with one you can move around a little bit.
0: You had a little play of the demo yesterday, didn't you?
1: I did. I played through the demo of it. And I really liked it. Of the two games, I found it the more mechanically approachable to me, which maybe suggests that it's a worse representation of Beyblades because I played it better.
0: We'll see.
1: But I'm actually, find it curious, the first thing you mentioned, because I feel like the visual style was maybe the weakest point of the game.
3: Okay.

0: I feel like the mechanics were really satisfying, leaning it around on the lasso. I like that word of it. But I got confused sometimes which Beyblade I was, because everything was
1: legally distinct disc.
2: Yes. Yep.
0: Hasbro's spinning top. Yep. Because it's just black and white. And
2: there's not a lot of... Yeah.
0: In the most extreme sense.
1: I love this comparison, because you're like, oh, great game, don't really like the visuals. You're like, pretty good with both. I'm like, love the visuals. I never understood the gameplay. Not once.
0: What?
2: Yep.
1: I had no... I got that I was like trying to hit things, but I'm like, why does this bar go up? It's just like, get to the max spin. Like, for what? What does this do? How? What?
0: Speed means power. Yeah.
2: That's really interesting. So, it is strange. So, yeah, in order to launch the top, you need to just keep holding left click until your bar maxes out. And you can't, like, launch it halfway through, because then you'd have less health. So, essentially, yeah, you always have to go full on. So, it is kind of weird that you... Yeah, I get what you mean. But if you lose health during a round and then use it again, you have... Yeah, you can only go up to that amount of health.
1: Oh, yeah, because the tops persist between... Because there's multiple rounds per match in these things.
2: Exactly.
1: Yeah, so, you have to do a bit of a Pokemon as well. You have to be like, oh, I'm going to switch out my legally distinct tops for this one.
2: Yeah, and if the NPC changes the top they use, which can happen in some of the boss fights, then, yeah, you may have to switch yours out before you launch it again. So, yeah.
1: So, like, play session-wise, what sort of times were you finding in this?
2: I have a bit to critique about the gameplay. It's not a long game, but it's $6. I'm not expecting it to be a long game, although it is a roguelike, and typically with roguelikes, there is quite a lot of replayability there. Mm. The reason why I didn't really... Well, it's a bit underwhelming, the gameplay. Essentially, in this genre, the game wants you to start off pretty weak, and then, you know, you build your deck, or in this case, tops over time. But you can actually win really easily, because the game, you don't even have to try. You just kind of naturally cheese it a lot.
0: There was a bit of that.
1: Oh, yeah. Look at these two people that understood the game mechanics. It was so easy.
2: I'll forever make fun of you for that.
0: It definitely felt like some of them were put in there to make there more variety, but there was only actually like two viable picks, or one viable pick.
2: 100%.
0: And if you picked that one, you just kind of won.
2: Yes.
0: But I liked that.
2: Yeah. I
0: liked it.
2: Yeah. There's essentially two starting tops, Guard, Shield, and Control Wheel. The Control Wheel, you have a lot of movement. You can hold left click, move it around the arena. Guard, Shield, you essentially just stay in place, put up a shield. When the shield's up, you don't lose health. And you can put up the shield like 70% of the time, and you just block everything. So the NPC behavior is not at all randomized. They literally, as soon as this energy bar fills up, they use the ability. And so you can just perfectly time blocking every single time, and you just win.
1: I should have tried that one. I basically did the agility one.
2: Now, there is a bit of an issue with that, though. Later in the game, if you keep running that strat down, you eventually get to a point where you stalemate. You cannot progress. It's almost a soft lock, but there's a give up button. You have to sacrifice yourself, but like, you can do that to the point where you'd be there for hours and not make any progress.
0: I did get in one match in the demo where it was the guard shield versus an enemy had the guard shield, and we just kind of were like a minute straight, just bumped into each other.
2: Yeah, you just keep bumping into each other and you get nowhere. It's also really easy to just kite the enemy out of the arena. Like, if you're blocking,
1: that was what I mostly tried to do.
2: If they are coming, like, especially say their control wheel, your guard shield, you guard, and they're coming at you from like an angle, they're spinning around, they'll have so much momentum as they hit you, they'll fling off the side of you and just leave the arena. That happens like a lot. It's a lot. Like, I would honestly estimate like 30 to 40% of the kills that you get in the game are just the NPC just falls out, which is a little disappointing.
1: Okay, so that is From the Top, a $6 Beyblades like, which came out end of last year, and by, we actually didn't mention, Junkfall 33, who is an Australian developer.
2: Yes.
1: And after this end of part one, we'll come back with another game also inspired by Beyblades, also by an Australian developer. So let's do that. In fact, I'm not going to do the review. Should I do the review out music? Nah, screw it.
2: It's your show.
1: We'll do it at the end. Okay, we are going now to listen to a song. This is from the just coming out now, like right now, game Orbitals. This is the theme song Accelerating Destiny by Falk and Clo featuring Mamie Awakawa.

0: Music Games. I'm Paul. That's Braden. That's Melee. And now we're back for part two.
1: What's going to be part two?
0: Why did I wheel away from the microphone?
2: Yeah, that was
0: weird.
2: It's
0: not a visual medium.
2: Yeah. Like me
0: of our Beyblade special. Now we are on to our second Australian-developed Beyblade-inspired game that just came out 2 weeks ago. This is Slayblade. Again, you know, it's a low-budget game. This game will also set you back about $6.
2: That's pretty good.
0: And not to bury the lead here, you can get them both in a bundle.
2: Yes, you can. Yeah.
0: So Slayblade differentiates itself. It is still, you're throwing a legally distinct disc into a gauntlet to fight. This one is more active in pulling them around with the lasso, because the previous game had more. This one's more sort of 90s based, a bit cartoonish, a bit reminds me of like old sports games where you have like the city to walk around in and you choose like different tasks to do. Because you can do three jobs a day, two in the day, one at night. So those jobs might be, well, going to the shops and stuff like that doesn't count, but you might do a battle.
2: Okay.
0: You might find a criminal and you could fight them. You could find an illegal battle.
2: Oh.
0: Mm-hmm. You could go and mow the grass.
3: That was my favorite part of the game.
2: That's pretty cool.
3: That was my favorite part.
0: And it's a nice little home base, and you just sort of rotate around and click on what you want. Also, they'll tend to put secret floor, like just like happy floor money there. So just like look around, and like, oh, in the graveyard, there's some floor money. Get it. So you're trying to balance experience from battles, mm-hmm. so you can up your level, getting money so you can buy new parts. The tops are made of three parts, and each of those parts will have basic, like, if it makes you faster, if it makes you heavier, if it makes sort of base stats, but also it affects what happens when you get a power cube.
2: What's a power cube?
0: A power cube, basically a generic power up that appears during battles, mm-hmm. and whoever gets it activates their power. Okay, so you've got to get enough money to get into the competition. This is the first episode. There's a number of episodes through it. You've got to get into the competition so that you can, you know, rank up and win. So you've got to make sure you got enough money, enough experience to be powerful, and enough bit. So you're sort of balancing all these things. I find that if you wait like 3 days to mow the grass, the grass is really overgrown. You can get lots of stuff out of it because you can get money, you can get experience and other things from it. Okay, so the game is fine. A lot of these things I'm describing don't really understanding like what all the icons mean, or like what makes it faster and slower and all that.
2: Yeah.
0: Weirdly, and I'm jumping a little bit ahead here, I found out that I could only see the enemy's health/speed if I turned it on in the options.
2: That's weird.
3: Oh.
0: I was like, that's... Because I didn't know what I was looking at
2: first. So a fight just ends and you don't know who's closest to...
0: No, you know who won. Give your winner.
2: But if you're in the battle, you just don't
0: know. If you're in the battle, because I was like fighting some heavies and I'm like, why aren't they going? I'm hitting them so much.
2: I guess that's more
0: much.
2: Realistic.
3: That would have been a huge help in me being so confused when I played this game.
0: Also, there are a few good things to turn on the options. They've got like a CRT dither that's aggressive in a really fun way. I love it. I think it looks awesome.
2: Cool.
0: So anyway, I sort of finished my first longer run. I didn't beat it in my first run. I like got in like second round of the competition. I'm like, okay, I get it. It's a bit repetitive. Okay. And then when I reloaded the main menu, a big unlocking thing happened. And suddenly, one, I realized there was a bunch of episodes, so I was only in the first episode of it. But it also said, modifier is now active. And I had three modifiers by default. One of them is big head mode, which gives you crazy big Beyblade, legally distinct tops.
2: Yep.
0: One of them was surround the arena with explosive barrels.
3: Nice.
2: Okay.
0: And the other one was a dog will randomly stand on the arena.
2: That's less.
0: And funnily enough, I'm like, oh, look, I'm going to try the barrel one. So I clicked on the barrel one. And then I had really big tops and a dog standing on the arena. I'm like, oh my God, by default, they turned them all on.
2: That's crazy.
0: And that's when I realized that this game is very silly and wacky and ready to, like, you know, if you're bad at it, you know, you could just get that dog stamping on them. You win instant if it steps on the opponent. You die too if it steps on you.
2: Oh, wait, okay, so the dog can help.
0: Yeah.
2: Oh, yeah. Okay.
0: So, and you know, having a giant thing, very hilariously, so putting down barrels, and there's actually another power you can get that drops other barrels. There was like a sort of King of the Hill style setup where you had to be in the middle, but I had a power that put a barrel in the middle.
2: Oh my God.
0: So no one could guess, just whoever had the most fin won. It's chaos. Like, it's not refined. And actually, my biggest complaint is there's no saving mid-run. Now, you can quit it and you still get the experience for it. But I wanted to check something before the show.
2: Right.
0: And I'm just having this most amazing run. I've just had to leave it running at home. I'm like, nah, I am coming back home and so I am finishing this.
2: By run, is that a battle or is that like an entire...
0: The entire run. Oh, entire, yeah.
2: Whoa.
0: Yeah, I don't know why there's no saving. That needs to be.
2: Yeah.
0: Because it is like, it's... Well, the less you care where you're just like, okay, I'll just do this. Yeah. I'm still picking around a little bit at
3: Does
0: my point in the game.
3: Does it save between the episodes? Because you said there was...
0: They're like different games. They're like different
3: right.
0: stories
3: okay.
0: and stuff. Yeah, so I would like them to add that because that would be nice.
2: That's a bit of an omission.
3: How long is the playtime of one of those episodes?
0: I'd say, you know, if you're doing fine, probably at least half an hour.
3: Okay.
0: So,
2: terrible.
0: Yeah, and you know, and if you're really into it, you can just go, I'll just do battle, do this and everything. So you can sort of speed through.
3: Not terrible without saving, but it would be
0: life gets in the way.
3: Yeah.
0: Yes. So that's the Slave Blade versus the From the Top.
2: Yeah.
0: And I always thought we'd get to an end of here and we'd say, oh, this one was clearly a more... So I was kind of surprised when I heard you two sort of preferencing the gameplay From the Top.
2: Yeah.
0: Because... And like I see all the angles from there. It's nice that they're both Australian.
2: Yes.
0: They're both cheap. And they are both different enough. They actually scratch different itches.
2: Yeah, I think they get
3: do.
2: Different audiences. Yeah.
0: Yeah, yeah. Are there any comparative thoughts or anything you were...
2: Well, just looking at the visual... Yeah, the visual style is very different to From the Top.
3: I like it a lot more.
2: Yes.
3: It's readable.
2: I can see that, yeah.
0: It's a bit 90s street.
3: Yeah. Yeah, that's where I was. Grew up on the streets in the 90s.
2: Yeah, and it does sound like there's a
0: With your long rider.
2: This sounds like there's a lot more to do in the game other than just battling. So if you want like to take a break from that and sort of you know, have a bit of more of a casual experience for a few minutes or something.
0: Yeah, there's fun little things around. Yeah. Not... there's not a huge variety. It's still mostly just variations of battle.
3: Mowing lasts for like 10 seconds.
2: Oh.
0: Yeah.
3: It's not a real...
2: Well, it's not the real like multi-hour experience?
3: No.
0: It's not no more heroes.
2: You're not
0: getting
2: like, really sweaty after. You're not getting the 40x experience?
3: Tragically not.
2: No. Do you get to spin around the town or wherever you are going between places or do you have to walk as a lowly human?
3: You are a human.
0: Oh. Well, yeah, you're a human on a skateboard.
2: Yep.
0: But you just sort of follow where this cursor is. So we spin around thing and just wherever your mouse is, the skateboarder will go.
3: Okay. You spin the camera.
0: Yeah, you don't really get to explore the town. It's more of just a menu, but it's a pretty looking menu.
2: Yeah.
0: Yeah, so at the end of the day, I still don't know how to play real Beyblades, but I like these ones.
2: Do you reckon you'll learn one day?
0: Maybe, who knows? They might come back in and I'll be a Beyblade boy. I mean, we got into yo-yos.
2: That's yeah.
0: Where's my yo-yo roguelike? That brings us to the end of
2: Someone will now make it happen.
0: Yeah. From the Top and Slave Blade, two Australian Beyblades inspired indie games, Ooh. Which are both about $6 and you can buy together.
2: Yep.
0: The entire story. I would also like to say that I think that one thing that Slave Blade is better at than From the Top is its music.
2: Okay.
0: So we're going to listen to a song. I mean, you can still disagree, but you know, I'm just going to play some here. This is Peach by Yoppie from Slave Blade.

0: Thank you for listening to Zed James. I've had a wonderful time this evening. To take us out tonight, we are going to listen to a song from a game called Word Game World, which is quite difficult to play because it's entirely in simplified Chinese. This is by Waves of Doppler, and the song title translates as Chaos of Destruction. Thank you for listening,
1: Goodbye.
0: Everybody.
1: Bye. Oh.

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1: Hello and welcome to Cinemascape, your show on the radio about the movies. This week we have three new films for you. First, we've liked it five times. Will the sixth time still work its charm? This is Insidious, Out of the Further. Then, Kristen Stewart makes her directorial debut and tells a bold story. This is Chronology of Water. And finally, he's the figure that changed France forever in the 20th century and gets a two-part film to tell the story. Here's the first, De Gaulle, Resistance. And you're listening to Cinemascape. My name is Laurent Clerc, and today I'm joined by Ben Trenter-Brown. How are you, Ben?
2: Very, very well, thank you.
1: Good. So we're going to start Into the Further, or Out of the Further, for the sixth installment of Insidious. I guess you're not very familiar with this amazing franchise that came out from Australia.
2: You'll have to tell me everything about it. This is one of my cinematic blind spots. I know nothing about this series except that it's horror.
1: It is.
2: Okay.
1: It is. And this one, I must say, was quite terrifying. They play on some of the most probably common fears of people, the main character being a dentist.
2: Okay.
1: And when you feel about dentist and horror film, there's something very cringy.
2: Yeah, no one likes hearing the drill in their head.
1: And you feel even the sound of the drill just makes you sweat.
2: Yeah.
1: And so this is the sixth film based on the characters created by Lee Vanell, the Australian guy. And so he's also with his partner, his business partner, responsible for the franchise for The Conjuring.
2: Yeah.
1: So, you know, they've done a lot, and Saw, of course,
2: yeah.
1: The big series Saw. And so Insidious is all about astral projection, getting into the further, which is the land where the dead are wandering before they can actually reach wherever they're going to go later on. And so it's obviously full of tortured souls.
2: Yeah.
1: And so we've seen in the first three films a family caught into a very deep relationship with those lost souls. And now we've opened another chapter with The Red Door, which was the latest installment before this one. It's kind of the sequel to The Red Door, this one. And it follows a woman called Gemma. And when she was a kid, she saw her mother horrifyingly killing herself in front of her for no apparent reason apart from being insane. And of course, that's a trauma that she's
2: got.
1: Now she's an adult and she's a dentist. And she starts to have weird nightmares and realizes that she can actually reach the further and also bring back things from the further. And luckily, to help her, there's someone who is now a spirit because she changed realm in previous installment, which is Elise. She was very famous. She was the main psychic in the first three films.
2: Yeah.
1: She's played by Lin Chai, and it's really, you know, it's like your comfort blanket to come back and see Elise, and you're just like, okay, now we're safe. She's going to help us. But now she's stuck in the further. And she's to talk to Gemma, she uses a conduit, a bit like in Ghost, you know. You remember Whoopi Goldberg being able to talk
2: another through cinematic blind spot of mine, not seeing Ghost. Oh, my God.
1: So that character of Claire, played by Mercy Richardson Sellers, you might have seen her in the original, the TV series, the originals.
2: Yep.
1: And she's also in The Undeclared War, which has just had its second season released. So she's actually able to help Gemma find the way to control her ways into the further and try to defeat the big monsters that want to come back from the further and then, you know, rule the living world.
2: Are these monsters, like, obviously tortured souls who have beef with humanity, or...?
1: They're such lost souls, and of course they've got little minions in the real world that they control, which is a very creepy trio that every time you see them you're just like, ooh, no, something wrong's gonna happen. And I think that's what works with that franchise, which works also with the Conjuring universe. They know exactly what the audience is expecting. They want to please you as an audience, and they do everything they can to make those marks happen throughout the film.
2: Well, this is the sixth film in the series. They obviously know what beats to hit, what the audience expects. I mean, does it go any further than previous installments? Does it do anything new?
1: I wouldn't say anything new, but it does things differently.
2: Okay.
1: And this is what I enjoyed watching the movie. It felt like, okay, I know where I am and I know the rules, so I'm not going to be surprised in many ways. But then the dream scenes or the nightmare scenes are done always in a new, efficient way. And I don't want to give away too much on what happens.
2: Sure.
1: But all of those characters and all of the monsters that you see have that very scary design that really imprint your brain, and then you're just like, after, you're a bit afraid to stay alone in the dark, which I think, this is exactly the aim for that type of film. So, it's very entertaining. In the room that I was in, a lot of people were screaming a lot.
2: Great.
1: And really, the jump scares are a bit more than jump scares in this one. Is like, really, there's a great ratio of tension and release and tension and release.
2: Yeah.
1: And so when you see a scene starting into the tension, you're just like, oh my God, how long is it going to last? Because they really push them to their limits without ever becoming its own spoof, or, a bit like Scream now has become the series of film Screams. They became their own caricature in a sense.
2: Sure.
1: But this one, they still take that world seriously. I must say the actors, and I didn't say it, Gemma Hall is played by Amelia Eve, that you might have seen in the Netflix TV series The Haunting of Bly Manor, directed by Mike Flanagan.
2: And
1: they all believe in it. And Elise still believes, wherever she is, in whichever realm, she still believes that she can help people and that this is her calling, even way beyond the grave. And so that's great to see a world that believes in itself and that makes you believe in it, even after its sixth installment.
2: Fantastic. Well, thank you for giving me a rundown of the series. It sounds really fascinating. If I have time, I will get into it.
1: Six films.
2: Well, what would you give this sixth film in the series?
1: Look, I'm going to give it 3 because, it's, the same recipe but different flavor. And for me, it works. But, of course, it doesn't reinvent many, many things.
2: Fantastic. That's 3 stars for Insidious, and we'll be right back after some music.
1: And just to clean our souls, we're going to listen to some Dolly Parton, because she's the savior of all our souls.
2: Glorious.

0: Well, I hope you cleansed your souls with Dolly Parton.
1: I feel cleansed.
0: And something quite different from 9 to 5 and maybe not as bubbly.
1: No.
0: So Chronology of Water, Kristen Stewart directing.
1: Yeah.
0: How was it? What is it about? And how heavy it is?
1: Well, it's actually really, really heavy going. It's often devastating, but it's also a really fascinating film, not least because it's Kristen Stewart's directorial debut. Obviously, she's primarily known as an actor. She came to prominence with the Twilight series of films. But since those films, and kind of like her co-lead in Twilight, Robert Pattinson, she's had a really interesting career, and she's chosen some really surprising projects. She's worked with directors like Olivier Assayas, Kelly Reichardt, Pablo Larraín, David Cronenberg, and Rose Glass. And it's almost a kind of a cliché, the actor who harbors a deep desire to direct a film. But just how many actors actually do it, and when they do it, how many of those films are not just good and memorable, but also a little unexpected as well? Because that's what Kristen Stewart has done with The Chronology of Water. It's a highly stylized biographical drama, and I hate to use a word like as trite as as overused as biopic here. This isn't like a Michael. This isn't a Bohemian Rhapsody. The Chronology of Water plays an entirely different game to those films. Their purpose is entertainment and to make as much box office as possible. As good a film as The Chronology of Water is, I'd consider it less entertainment than it is a truly intense experience. It's not an easy watch, but it's a very worthwhile watch. My understanding is that this was a passion project for Kristen Stewart, who also wrote the film's script. It's based on the memoir by the American writer and academic Lydia Yuknovich, and it's really quite a life that Lydia has had. And the film doesn't sugarcoat it at all, but rather it shows the struggles and the trauma of Lydia's life in a really raw and sometimes upsettingly confronting way. Lydia is played by the British actress Imogen Poots, who I know primarily from the equally, though differently, intense punk band versus Nazi film Green Room, by Jeremy Saulnier.
0: Oh, yeah, that was an intense watch.
1: Yeah, really good film. The Chronology of Water shows Lydia's journey from a childhood of physical and sexual abuse inflicted on her and her older sister, Claudia, played by Thora Birch, by their father, Mike, played by Michael, an abuse to which her alcoholic mother, Dorothy, played by Susanna Flood, appears willfully blind. The film also covers Lydia's successes in high school and college swimming, her own struggles with alcohol addiction, and her attempts at overcoming and healing the deep trauma of her childhood through several relationships with both men and women, even BDSM therapy. The therapist is played by Kim Gordon of Sonic Youth fame.
0: Okay.
1: But primarily through writing, with her initial literary attempts encouraged and fostered by the well-known author Ken Kesey, with whom Lydia and several other students write a collaborative novel. And that's the same Ken Kesey who wrote One Flew Over the Cuckoo's Nest, and he's played in the film by Jim Belushi.
0: That's okay, that's a lot. And that really seems quite intense. I mean, my first question is how graphic are probably the first moments of the film where we realize what happened in the childhood. Is it confronting or is it treated in a
1: look, nothing is directly shown.
0: Okay.
1: It is more implied, but it is nonetheless incredibly confronting. The way it's shot, the way it's been put together. And like aesthetically, there is a specific aesthetic to the film, and that I think works in its favor. This isn't a film that's merely content to show you the various events of Lydia's life. It goes further than that. You're not just seeing what happened to Lydia. The film also goes to great lengths to put you inside her head, and it has the benefit of what I assume, having not read any of her work, is her actual writing from her memoir to assist in getting you into her head. It's visceral, necessarily uncomfortable prose born of a traumatic life, and the film meets that prose with visceral, necessarily uncomfortable images and editing and sound design that can sometimes be overwhelming. I think it's very clear that Kristen had a vision for this film and has put a great deal of thought into the look of the film. She shot on grainy 16mm film with rounded corners, so that along with some pretty intense editing gives the film a look of flicking through old photographs.
0: And I think, you know, in such a film with such a strong character at its center, I guess a lot of it rests on Imogen Poots.
1: It certainly does. Yeah, she's
0: shoulders.
1: The anchor.
0: And so how does she do, like, is she transfixed? Is she transformed by this character?
1: Yeah, it's a really, really great central performance. It's an incredibly emotionally heightened performance at times, and you'd expect that given that she's playing someone who's frequently under the influence and suffering from the horrifically cruel experiences that were inflicted upon her as a child. But interestingly, the performance never tips over into the melodramatic, and I think, bringing it back to Kristen Stewart, you look at her as an actor, she's not an actor who gives over-the-top melodramatic performances. She has given intense performances, but they're not you wouldn't consider them melodramatic or over the top. And Imogen Poots similarly gives an intense but measured performance. It's really, really good, and a great collaboration between the director and the star.
0: Okay, so look, it's, you know, it looks like as you said, maybe a hard watch, but very worthwhile.
1: Yes.
0: Out of 5 stars, how many stars for The Chronology of Water?
1: I'll give it 4 stars.
0: Okay, well, that's 4 stars for A Chronology of Water, and we'll be right back with some more soul-soothing music.
1: I need it.

0: And you're listening to CinemaScape, and that was another beautiful song by Dolly Parton in a trio. To know him is to love him. And to something, again, quite different, maybe a bit more of a proper biopic compared to the film that you just talked about, Chronology of Water.
1: Yeah.
0: This one is De Gaulle, Resistance. And this is the first part of a two-part film. The second part will be released in October in Australia, and it's going to be called De Gaulle, Liberté, Freedom. And it basically tells the story of the General De Gaulle, Charles De Gaulle, which you might know him by the name of the airport in Paris.
1: Yes, I've flown into it a couple of times. And of all the French, like 20th century French politicians, De Gaulle is the one who I know.
0: Exactly. And he's, you know, even to this day, all the politicians in France refer to him as their model. You know, whether they can be from very left wing to very right wing, it's just a model.
1: Like, yeah.
0: And they all claim that they're their,
1: Like the Americans
0: spiritual
1: with Lincoln.
0: Song. Yeah, exactly. Yeah. So, yes, he made France the way France it is today, because especially at the beginning of the Second World War, where France surrendered to the Nazis, he decided to fly to London, and then from London he did that very historical call on the 18th of June 1940, where he called all the people of goodwill in France to not surrender and to basically start what will become later the resistance.
1: Yeah.
0: And so in this first film, we see the first 2 years. So we see them from 1940 to 1942. We jump right in. So we don't come back to, in that sense, it's not a full biopic. Like, we don't cover the first years and what Charles de Gaulle did in the First World War,
1: yeah,
0: to become a general. So we see him directly as a general and his rebellion against the French government of the time, and how he decides to basically on his own to create an army that could defeat the Third Reich. And,
1: okay.
0: And so it's at the beginning, and this is something that was quite interesting in this film, is at the beginning you sometimes feel like, is he completely insane to think that he could actually pull that off? Of course, we know the result for today.
1: Yes.
0: So we kind of have a hint on, yes, probably he will be able to. But really, for the first, so it's quite a long film, like the first half, and I think the second half is roughly the same. They're a bit more than 2.5 hours each.
1: Yeah.
0: So that's one of those epic, you know, a couple of years ago we had The Three Musketeers reinvented in two-part films.
1: Yeah.
0: Last year or 2 years ago was Count of Monte Cristo. That was
1: very
0: 3 hours.
1: Very long film, but very good.
0: And so this is part of that reinvention of French blockbusters, where they just put the money, they just believe in their theme, they just believe in their character, and they just go for it in a big, big epic.
1: Well, someone as loved as De Gaulle in France, then I expect it will be very, very successful.
0: Yeah, and to be fair, the film basically in France only became successful because we had a heat wave and cinemas were air conditioned. And
1: gotcha.
0: So then people flocked actually to see it, to the point that in France they actually pushed forward the release of the second part, which was only supposed to come after summer. But they said, no, we've got a gold mine, we're going to use it now. But, you know, a lot of people actually really liked it in France, and it's a strong portrayal of Charles de Gaulle, who I must say is
1: is there a good central performance?
0: Yeah, like that's the thing. Simon Apcarion, who plays Charles de Gaulle, is really strong in the performance.
1: Yeah,
0: I wouldn't really say that he looks like him from what I know. I'm not from that generation, but I've seen many pictures of the general, and what's very strong is he embodies his stature.
1: Yeah.
0: And so as soon as we see the man, and that man, General de Gaulle, was very famous to be very tall, and he was very very much a force of nature. And so he really embodies this. And then once you believe that, you don't question it ever again. There's also a few other very interesting characters in the film. in particular, one very young man called Fernand Bonnier de la Chapelle, who will become a very important personification of the resistance, but actually history completely forgot about him.
1: Oh, yeah.
0: And through their research, the director and the co-writer found his story and just decided to basically thread his story through the first episode of that two-time film. And he's really beautifully played by Florian Le Sueur, who is a newcomer in France. And of course, he's got that angel face that's going to represent the birth of the resistance in France. So it kind of works really well in a poetic way. But also there's a couple of familiar faces. Well, we've got Simon Russell Beale, who plays Winston Churchill.
1: Oh, cool.
0: And the same, does a great job. He kind of, he's got the shape of the man, and that's all we need to believe in it. And two big stars in France, Benoît Magimel and Mathieu Kassovitz, who played two high-marked military on both sides of the fence. Probably read your history books a bit before. I got a bit lost, especially in that part of the war, which is more centered on how de Gaulle had to go through Africa to try to reach Europe through the south.
1: Yeah.
0: And not yet. That's probably going to be the second part, where we're going to talk about the Normandy D-Day and all of that organization. This one is the first one centered on the Battle of Bir-Hakeim. It's quite intense. It feels at some point a bit unfair that it's only, you know, the poor little soldiers who didn't ask for anything that are going to be killed, and none of the generals are actually just, you know, risking their lives. So sometimes it's just like, oh, is that really what war is about? But it
1: yes.
0: is.
1: Yes.
0: And so that's, but that's epic. That's beautiful. Try to watch it on the big screen, because, there's the big, big battle moments that make the film the epic it needs to be.
1: Okay, that sounds really, really fascinating. How many stars for De Gaulle Resistance?
0: I'll give it 4 stars because I think, it's quite entertaining. I actually learned a few things. And even though it's a bit more than 2.5 hours, I wasn't bored for 1 minute. And this is all we have time for in this week's episode of CinemaScape. Today, Ben Trent-Brown gave The Chronology of Water 4 out of 5. And I, Laurent Clerc, gave Insidious Out of the Further 3 out of 5. And De Gaulle Resistance 4 out of 5. The CinemaScape team acknowledges the Gadigal people on whose land we meet and the traditional custodians of country throughout Australia and their connections to land, sea and community. Thanks to my co-presenter Ben Trent-Brown and to Eastside FM, where we record the show every week. CinemaScape is broadcast across Australia via the Community Radio Network. You've been listening to CinemaScape, and until next time, enjoy your movies.

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3: Good afternoon, I'm Melissa Delfs. A wide range of sectors are uniting to call for a national migration summit in response to migration announcements. With the details, Laura Devoy.
4: The alliance includes small business, social service, multicultural, regional and migration organisations. Yesterday, Home Affairs Minister Tony Burke outlined plans to cut temporary migration and other measures to reduce the humanitarian intake. It follows One Nation's plan to slash immigration. The message from the alliance: bring together governments, business, unions, community organisations, researchers, migration experts and multicultural leaders to help shape a long-term evidence-based roadmap for the nation's migration system. The alliance says the issue is too important for Australia's prosperity to not get it right.
3: A beach 20 kilometres north of Perth has been closed to the public after a suspected fatal shark attack today. Emergency services were called to Sorrento Beach in response to the possible fatality. There's reports a man was swimming about 50 metres from the shore when the incident occurred and he remains missing. Water police and the air wing are in attendance, searching land, sea and sky for the man. Queensland's police union is calling for the definition of victim of domestic violence to be changed. The push comes in a bid to reduce the paperwork for officers dealing with DV callouts. General President Shane Pryor says the union wants domestic violence to only apply to people in a romantic partnership. If approved, for example, the definition would not include violence by adult children against their parents. And if you or someone you know needs help, you can call the National Domestic, Family and Sexual Violence Hotline 1800 RESPECT on 1800 737 732. Residents of the Top End are being warned to be wary amid another day of very high fire danger. It follows a series of breakaway blazes, with the region's woodlands carrying high fuel loads after a big wet season. Recent blazes from the outskirts of Darwin in the Northern Territory, south to the outback town of Katherine, have kept firefighters busy amid high temperatures and strong winds. And in entertainment news, for the first time in 23 years, Madonna will perform at the MTV Video Music Awards. The 68-year-old, who has 11 nominations at the ceremony, will open the show in Los Angeles on September 27 in what will be her first performance at the ceremony since 2003. Madonna has won 19 MTV Awards in total, while her performance of Like a Virgin during the inaugural ceremony in 1984 is considered to be a groundbreaking moment in pop culture history. Here's a snippet. And taking a look at sport, the shortest player in the AFL, Isaiah Dudley, could be a big factor in tonight's AFL preliminary final between the Fremantle Dockers and the Sydney Swans. He's among three Indigenous players lining up for the Dockers tonight at the SCG. NIRS AFL commentator and three-time AFL Premiership winner Chris Johnson says Dudley can change a game.
5: He's added a real sort of spark to their forward line. His pressure that he puts on the defenders that bring it out of the ball, but he gets on the end of a lot of goals as well, and he's able to draw free kicks and getting good positions and getting dangerous positions. I think he's a really good type of small forward that you want in your finals forward line.
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9: 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Unbelievably, when it came to a vote, no Labor or One Nation MP supported it, and hardly any Liberals or Nationals either. 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
1: National Radio News.
2: Good afternoon, I'm Melissa Delfs. The Justice Reform Initiative says it welcomes a report into Australia's youth justice and incarceration systems. With more, Shannon Kirkwood.
3: A Senate inquiry report released today has made four recommendations to improve the system. They include taking steps to introduce a national minimum standards in relation to youth justice, the establishment of a cross-portfolio national child and community safety task force, an education campaign focused on children and young people in conflict with the law to discourage youth crime, as well as an inquiry into the factors which contribute to youth incarceration in Australia. The Justice Reform Initiative says the report makes it clear the current approach is failing children, taxpayers and communities, and takes an important step toward reform and reducing the number of children in prison.
2: A senior Liberal MP is advocating for Australia to develop AI sovereignty. Speaking at the parliamentary inquiry into AI in Canberra today, Andrew Hastie relayed an interaction between an AI chatbot and one of his constituents from the WA seat of Canning. In the exchange, the bot congratulated a terminally ill patient who confessed to considering ending their life through voluntary assisted dying. Mr. Hastie says it demonstrates how wanting the chatbot was in terms of its ability to uphold the ethical standards of broader human society. This week, big tech companies have voiced warnings that the federal government must slow down its artificial intelligence use and create better security laws. If you or someone you know is in need of help, call Lifeline at 13 11 14. Ducks have dodged the deadly bird flu in Australia so far, but experts say they're shaping up as a possible spreader of the highly contagious strain. In a briefing today, ahead of next week's World Health Organization vaccine composition meeting in the French city of Lyon, avian virus expert Michelle Willey took stock of Australia's ongoing H5 bird flu outbreak. Dr. Willey, an outreach coordinator at Melbourne's WHO Collaborating Centre for Reference and Research on Influenza, says it was impossible to predict how long Australia's first H5 wave could last, but ducks could spread the virus across Australia's interior. Queensland has introduced new laws promising tougher drink and drug driving penalties. Karen Durandy from NARS News reports.
4: From the 1st of December, drivers caught with methamphetamine, cocaine, MDMA or THC in their saliva will face fines just over $4,800 and lose their licence for at least 2 months. Penalties for combined drink and drug offences will also increase to $5,700 and a loss of licence for 3 months. The new laws also include a 6-month licence suspension for drivers caught travelling more than 40 kilometres an hour over the limit. The state's Transport Minister, Brent Mickleberg, says the changes aim to improve road safety. But Labor MP Bart Mellish says the government is using road safety as a crutch to strip away judicial discretion.
2: And a warm and dry weekend is on the way for most of the country. The Bureau of Meteorology's Jonathan Howe has the forecast.
5: This high-pressure system over eastern Australia will dominate conditions across much of the country. So if you are in the southeast, the east or in the north, you can look forward to a sunny and warm Saturday. This does include for the start of the school holidays for the Northern Territory, Queensland and also down in Victoria.
2: And in sport, in cricket, Australia looks to tie up the series against Zimbabwe in the second of 3 1-day internationals tonight. Cooper Connolly may get a chance in the top order, with Australian Chairman of Selectors George Bailey insisting Connolly is a chance to bat at number 3 in this series.
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15: 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Toyo 46. 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
1: National Radio News.
2: Hello, I'm Alyssa Delfs. There's been continued backlash against comments made by One Nation's leader. On a podcast, Pauline Hanson called First Nations Australians the most primitive race on earth. The comments have been condemned by politicians, with complaints made to the Human Rights Commission. NIRS News spoke with Noongar human rights campaigner Hannah McGlade, who lodged their own complaint.
3: And, you know, I thought, well, where have we come to in Australia now? In 30 years, that's after the case originally found that was a breach of racial vilification. We've got a politician leading a major party in Australia who's engaging in the same blatant racist conduct, and which is you know, should be prohibited under law.
2: Australia's strategy on youth justice and incarceration must be informed by real evidence and lived experience rather than political panic. That's the finding of the Senate Standing Committee on Legal and Constitutional Affairs' final report that found although youth crime continues to dominate headlines nationwide, the number of children prosecuted by police last year fell 5%. It's a continuing trend as youth offending has fallen in every state and territory over the past two decades. The stats have prompted a call from committee member Greens Justice spokesman David Shoebridge to other politicians, urging them to consider a more data-driven strategy. Experts are warning that this year's flu season could be late as several jurisdictions record delayed peaks. The Centre for Disease Control says while flu activity has increased later than usual, new cases have slowed in recent weeks, suggesting a national peak may be on the way. Last year, there were more cases than 2026, with over 1,700 people dying from influenza in Australia, the highest on record this century. Professor Patrick Redding from the World Health Organization explained the phenomenon to 7 News, saying vaccinations are the key.
4: The vaccination rates being quite low means there's quite a susceptible population out there. The best way that we have to kind of keep people out of hospital and keep people from being really sick with influenza.
2: Citizen scientists are being asked to help track endangered bogong moths. Shannon Kirkwood has more.
5: From spring, bogong moths begin the journey across Australia toward the alpine regions. Zoos Australia says citizen scientists are encouraged to take a photo and log the location of the bogong moth with its moth tracker. It says they will likely be sighted from southern Queensland, central New South Wales and western Victoria. But they're warning due to plummeting numbers, pygmy possums are missing out on their primary food source. Logging sightings of the moths can help scientists track their migration and protect their future.
2: And the late Dolly Parton has posthumously accepted a Lifetime Achievement Award at the Americana Honours and Awards Ceremony. The country music star died in August, aged 80, after a brief battle with cancer. Addressing the crowd, she shared her love of roots music, now called Americana music.
6: Looking back at it all, I see this era of my career as a musical renaissance of sorts. And I want to thank everybody at the AMA for recognizing me with this award.
2: And in sport, the Roosters will welcome back premiership-winning second rower Angus Crichton from injury in time for their finals clash against the Sharks tomorrow night. Crichton has taken 12 weeks to recover from his foot fracture, and while he was named to return last week, he was dropped from the side before kickoff. Roosters coach Trent Robinson says he wasn't ready to go last week due to lingering issues, which he has since overcome.
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hill was a long march from cadets. The 6th Battalion was the next to tour, and it was me who drew the card. We did Canungra, Shoalwater before we left.

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And can you tell me, doctor, why I still can't get to sleep?

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2: Hello, I'm Alyssa Delfs. The Prime Minister has travelled to the United States today to discuss online safety for children. The trip, which comes ahead of the United Nations General Assembly next week, will see Anthony Albanese visit Apple's headquarters in California to talk safety reforms. At the high-level summit, Mr. Albanese is also expected to promote Australia's commitment to multilateralism and meet international partners. Meantime, the White House has approved visas for top Iranian officials, including the President and Foreign Minister, to attend the UN summit. The move comes as the two countries remain locked in a stalemated war, with the US State Department announcing overnight it had approved visas for Iran's core delegation, along with essential staffers to participate in the UN meetings. It comes as the Strait of Hormuz remains closed. The South Australian government has announced funding to support the $2.4 billion wine industry. It comes as the sector faces challenges with oversupply, lower grape prices, changing demand and rising costs. State Premier Peter Malinauskas says the $108 million package will help growers transition unviable vineyards to other crops and expand an export campaign to exploit the gap in Canada's market created by its trade war with the US. It comes after global structural change in the industry created a large oversupply of wine, causing a profound impact for the Australian industry amid ongoing drought and China's crippling ban on Australian wine, which ended in March 2024. New resource opportunities have been identified in a vast exploration project. Shannon Kirkwood reports.
3: Geoscience Australia has released the findings from the first deep dive study across an underexplored region of southeastern Australia. The project is part of the federal government's 35-year Resourcing Australia's Prosperity Initiative. The investigations have developed the understanding of the geology and groundwater systems across more than 300,000 kilometres of South Australia, Tasmania, Victoria and New South Wales. The project has delivered newly defined exploration corridors for copper, gold and critical minerals, along with groundwater resources in the Murray-Darling Basin and beyond. The findings provide a deeper understanding of the region and will help to better manage its resources.
2: A warm and dry weekend is on the way for most of the country in time for the school holidays. A high-pressure system will bring sunny conditions to the Northern Territory, Queensland and Victoria. The Bureau of Meteorology's Jonathan Howe has the forecast.
4: Really, the only exception will be a few showers across the west coast of Tasmania and the northeast tropical coast of Queensland. But even then, those showers are gradually easing through the day. Showers also easing across Western Australia. This cold front weakens off to a trough over the Southern Ocean. And by the evening, we'll see some cooler winds, but showers contract to the far southern coastline. The rest of the country is looking mostly clear and dry as we head into Saturday night. This will continue into Sunday for many people.
2: And taking a look at sport, Australian Alex de Minaur will open the country's Davis Cup tie against Poland, returning home after the US Open. The world number 9 will take on Max Kaskinowski in the first clash in Brisbane tomorrow morning.
5: Come an amazing time for me. It's been great to have a couple of weeks here and very excited to play at home.
2: James Duckworth will hit the court later tomorrow for the second game of the day. And in cricket, Kiwi Lachie Ferguson is coming back to the Big Bash. The 35-year-old has signed with the Sydney Thunder. He played 6 games for the club in 2024-25 and has committed to the full upcoming season, including finals.
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11: Hey mob, it's Emma Donovan here for Rad. 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
1: 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And of course, here in Orange, all my friends and members of Team Kamao, they all always listening to me. Johnny Wokes, Bills and family, the Ryan family, the what do you call it? The all the Team Kamao, to be exact, there's too many, including Dinga and Tony Briggs. Okay, and hello to all of you. What can I say?

And before I go very far, I would like to say something here or read for the listeners. And we have a listener's little secret. Actually, it's a pretty big one. 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It's 107.5 right now, FM 107.5 right now. But what your idea is a new name for our station? Maybe a clever, maybe it's unexpected, maybe it's capture where we live. Something with the attitude, something memorable, something that say we are not trying to sound like others. Maybe speak to what makes us different. And speaking of difference, okay, I'll get you started with the suggestion deliberately different, so we get creative. 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Okay, it's up to you if you can help us giving us a beautiful name for this beautiful station. Okay, here we go. Manila, for you, David Barnard.

Yes, if I win the lottery, that's what I'm going to do. I'm going to buy a Mega Mall. Okay, time right now is 25 past 6 here at 107.5 FM. Temperature 10.8 degrees, and the weather for the next few days, starting tomorrow, Saturday, 5 to 18, sunny, 6 to 22 on Sunday, also sunny, 9 to 21 on Monday, sunny, 5 to 16 on Tuesday, also sunny, 5 to 18 on Wednesday, light showers, 7 to 20 on Thursday, possible showers. Okay, that is the latest weather in this beautiful town of Orange. Okay, I hope everyone's going good out there. Hello and happy birthday to the following. Where is that birthday list? CJ Best Grove, happy birthday. And how young are you? Are you 17 now? CJ Besgrove, happy birthday. Lailani Opulensya of Laguna, Philippines. And Mary Joy Jamson, MJ, over in Mandaluyong, Manila, Philippines. Okay, and who else? Ray Ranginui of Davao, formerly from Orange, and Aldrich Otagan. Oh, that is tomorrow. And Lance Penning, my old time student. Ernesto Medalia. Okay, happy birthday to all of you. And happy anniversary as well to Marie Tandang and her husband. Okay, happy anniversary, 46 years in marriage. Wow. 4 more years you can get the is that silver, ruby or gold? 50 years. Wow, that's unbelievable. Okay, happy anniversary. I hope your husband give you nice flowers and whatever. Or nice cake, maybe later. Okay, here we go. Sunday greet.

0: Heli Heli Kaba by Ajay and the Riot, the original Pinoy rock in the Philippines, of course. The owner of the DCRJ radio station in Manila. Okay, time right now is 20 more minutes to 7, and then temperature is going down a little bit, 9.7 degrees, okay? And hello to everyone in Sunshine Coast, especially my family over there. Michael, Rachel, my son, my daughter-in-law, and my three beautiful grandchildren, Kuya Sunny, Kuya Money, and Chilganda, including Lily Bain, and of course, Samara okay, hello to all of you in Sunshine Coast, all the friends there, including Tony and Kristen and Lauren and Pania. Okay, and hello to everyone in Cebu City, Philippines, with Jay Dillon, with the Kasaka Band. We'll play your song later on, and also Henrik Lasama with the band called Smooth Friction. Okay, he's talking Smooth Friction. Here we go. Shag it.
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right, that's Shug It by Smooth Friction. I hope you like it. Native from Lapu-Lapu, Cebu City, Philippines. Okay, hello to Joe Paroli of Port Macquarie and Roy Brockman of England. He's from Philippines, but he's in England right now. Hello, boss. Enjoy your time. And also, hello to everyone around the world via my radio stream. Okay, you can hear me anywhere in the world as long as you have internet. No problem, because streaming. Okay, next song is Pitong Gatang. Okay, here we go.

0: Yes, Buloy. Okay, and in a couple of minutes, 1.5 minutes, we have a news, and then we keep going all the way to 8 o'clock. All right, and at the moment, let me talk something. Time right now is 1 more minute to 7, and temperature is 10.1 degrees. Okay, and then the weather for next few days, starting tomorrow, Saturday, where are you? 5 to 18. Oh, sunny. And on Sunday, 6 to 22, also sunny. 9 to 21 on Monday, sunny. 5 to 16 on Tuesday, also sunny. And on Wednesday, 5 to 19, light showers. Okay. And on Thursday, 7 to 20, possible showers as well. So that is the latest weather in this beautiful town of Orange. And I stay tuned for after the news, because we're going to keep going, playing rock and roll all the way to 8 o'clock tonight. Okay, and hopefully you stay with me.
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4: Hello, I'm Alyssa Delfs. Australia could soon ban smart glasses from public service offices in a world-first measure being considered by the federal government to protect against abuse of artificial intelligence. Smart glasses are wearable computers built into traditional eyewear that include tiny speakers, microphones, a camera, and some even house a small display that sits in the wearer's field of view. Liberal frontbencher John O'Dunham told the ABC he's backing the reforms.
5: They sound, frankly, creepy. I don't quite know what applications there might be. There may be professions that do require them for various purposes. But if they're banning them from workplaces like Commonwealth agencies, then I don't see why you wouldn't expand that elsewhere.
4: A Senate committee has recommended an investigation into the 2023 Taipan helicopter crash that killed 4 soldiers off Queensland's Whitsunday Islands in 2023 amid claims of corruption. The Senate inquiry into the crash heard claims from 2 former test pilots that an independent Defence Flight Safety Bureau report allegedly exhibited a conflict of interest and contained fabricated evidence. The committee recommended the government review the Safety Bureau's report to ensure the investigation was not improperly influenced. The Justice Reform Initiative says it welcomes a report into Australia's youth justice and incarceration systems. With more, Shannon Kirkwood.
6: A Senate inquiry report released today has made 4 recommendations to improve the system. They include taking steps to introduce a national minimum standards in relation to youth justice, the establishment of a cross-portfolio national child and community safety task force, an education campaign focused on children and young people in conflict with the law, to discourage youth crime, as well as an inquiry into the factors which contribute to youth incarceration in Australia. The Justice Reform Initiative says the report makes it clear the current approach is failing children, taxpayers and communities, and takes an important step toward reform and reducing the number of children in prison.
4: Police have confirmed a man has been killed in a shark attack at a beach 20 kilometres north of Perth. Emergency services were called to Sorrento Beach in response to the fatality, which is the 4th fatal attack in Australia this year. The man was swimming about 50 metres from the shore when the incident occurred. Water police and the air wing attended this afternoon, searching land and sea for the man, who was missing for a short time after the attack. The beach remains closed to the public. And overseas, Japan's central bank has today raised the benchmark interest rate to 1.25% from 1%. That's a 31-year high. The Bank of Japan has been trying to normalise monetary policy after decades of keeping interest rates near or below zero to try to encourage more borrowing and spending. Inflationary pressures are rising because of the war in Iran, which has sent oil prices soaring in recent months. The increase comes after the US Federal Reserve also raised its key rate. And in sport, Australia have made two changes for the second one-day international against Zimbabwe. Stand-in captain Mitch Marsh, who won the toss and chose to bat first in game one of the three-match series, has recalled Josh Hazlewood and Billy Stanlake for fellow quicks Xavier Bartlett and Spencer Johnson. The hosts won Friday's toss and will bowl first again tonight with the same side that were beaten on Tuesday. And in NRL, the Roosters will welcome back premiership-winning second rower Angus Crichton from injury in time for their finals clash against the Sharks tomorrow. Crichton has taken 12 weeks to recover from his foot fracture, and while he was named to return last week, he was dropped from the side before kickoff.
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0: All right, we're back until 8 o'clock tonight playing more Pinoy rock. And some requests as well, okay? And hello to Madam Nora Angkiko of Greece, Madam Ambassador, okay? And Ashley Alagao. And Miel. Okay, hello to all of you there. And of course, the Angkiko family with Christy Angkiko Panganiban, Ochi Roperes, Nora, Nora Angkiko, and Esther, and all of you there. Too many to mention, but just the whole family. Okay, time right now is 7 past 7, and temperature is 9.7 degrees. Okay, here we go. Maging sino ka man.

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Okay, by Legitimate Spit. 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Hello to Samara Keynes and, of course, the very handsome young boy, Kuya Manny. Hello to Chile Gandan, Kuya Sunny, and Lily Bain, of course, Rachel and Michael over there in Sunshine Coast. Okay, and in Greece with Mrs. Ambassador Nora and Ashley and Kiko. All right, let me play this beautiful song.

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1: 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Oh, yes. Okay, happy anniversary to my beautiful wife, Marie. And 46 years old together. A few more years, we might reach 50, whatever I can. Okay, this song is for you. And I really dedicate this for you. Here we go.

glad that Megan Aguilar, the only daughter of the legend Freddie Aguilar. Okay, next song is my sister-in-law Christina, her favorite song, an artist, Kahit Kunting Pagtingin by Sharon Cuneta. Woohoo! But this one is a new version, Sunday Greet.

Okay, magbago ka by originally by Fred Aguilar, now with the Sunday Grip. Okay, and one more song, I'm out of here. And I'll see you again on Monday from 3 to 5 p.m. for Rock and Rollie. Have a nice weekend to everyone. I love you all.

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3: G'day, I'm Andrew G, independent federal member for Clare. I recently moved a motion in the Australian Parliament calling on governments to bring in a support package for our businesses going broke because of the indefinite closure of the Great Western Highway, and also to commit major funding in the budget for improved road access between the Central West and Sydney. Unbelievably, when it came to a vote, no Labor or One Nation MP supported it, and hardly any Liberals or Nationals either. Rest assured that I'll be keeping up the fight for the support our communities need and deserve. Authorised by AG Orange.
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On this edition of Spotlight, I'm spotlighting the music of Dolly Parton. Now, I'm well aware that a lot of people have reinvented Dolly Parton since her passing, but this 50-minute-plus edition of Spotlight will feature predominantly music. Music from a huge catalogue, and we can only just skim the surfaces. There is no preference to music except that these tracks are very high on my enjoyment list from the late Queen of Country Music. There'll be less chat and more music on this edition of Spotlight. Let's get straight into a triple play. The title of this Spotlight edition is I Will Always Love You. And we'll kick off with that, follow it up with her first recorded single for release to the public, Joshua, and then my Blue Ridge Mountain Home.

laying out in the yard, and it growled at me, and I swallowed hard, and I heard somebody say, "Well, who are you?" Oh, and there he stood in the door of that shack, and his beard and his hair was long and black, and he was the biggest man I'd ever seen. When he spoke, his voice was low and deep, but he just didn't frighten me, 'cause somehow I just knew he wasn't mean. He said, "What you doing?"

This is Spotlight. We're featuring Dolly Parton's catalogue on this edition. Now to another triple play. Mule Skinner Blues, Blue Yodel number 8. And the first of the super hits, Jolene. We'll follow it up with Here You Come Again.

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I'm Kevin Walsh, and we're spotlighting the musical catalogue in part of Dolly Parton. Another triple play. My Tennessee Mountain Home. The huge super hit, 9 to 5. And She Really Wasn't a Dumb Blonde.

Dolly Parton's music will live on forever, as it will on many radio stations and many people's personal music selections. This is an evergreen track from Dolly and Kenny, Islands in the Stream. We'll follow it up with Single Woman and Coat of Many Colours. Her worldwide super hit is the final of the triple play.

Well, folks, that's about it for time on Spotlight. We've been on a musical journey with the catalogue of Dolly Parton, or part of a huge catalogue. Thanks for your company. Have a safe, enjoyable time until I catch you again sometime soon, somewhere around Australia. Love is like a butterfly. Dolly Parton, as she flies off into the sunset. Rest in peace, Dolly, and thank you.

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8: And now we're up to the Sydney Mandolin Orchestra. With me in the studio, I have Verna and I have Fiona. Hi, both of you.
9: Hi.
10: Hello.
8: Now, Verna, you have been with the Sydney Mandolin Orchestra for a couple of years, but you have a lifetime, don't you, with mandolins?
9: I do indeed. I grew up in the Melbourne Mandolin Orchestra.
8: Where your dad was the head? Yeah.
9: Yes. Yeah, he was the founding conductor of the MMO back in 1967. And I played in their very first concert in 1968 as a very green.
8: You were very, very young. You were two.
9: I wish I was 11.
8: But you also have played the classical guitar too, haven't you?
9: Correct, yes. Yeah. In fact, I don't really play mandolin. I just grew up in that environment, which sort of gives me the skills and the knowledge of being able to stand in front of an orchestra like that and conduct them.
8: Well, Fiona, you're sitting here. Fiona Horbach is one of the wonderful mandolin players. Or are you a mandola player?
10: I'm a mandolin player, but I also have played mandola in a few other groups.
8: Meaning the lower instrument, isn't it, the
10: yes.
8: mandola? Right. The orchestra was established, or the mandolin orchestra, that was established in 1932.
10: That's right. And my first mandolin teacher, Phil Skinner, started the mandolin orchestra. And then I joined when I was about 11. and played in seconds right up the back. And I've been playing in and out of the orchestra as I've been living in Sydney.
8: Well, is it like an addiction? Because we've got so many people who say that they've been playing the mandolin since they were 11 or 12, and here they are a little bit older. And we've got people like Werner Rucker who's saying he's been playing forever as well. So is it an addiction to play the mandolin?
10: I think it could be. They're also a really nice group of people, so...
8: Oh, well, that's good. Do you rehearse every single week?
9: We do. We rehearse in Wollstonecraft currently every Thursday night.
8: And so are you still looking for members? Can you get bigger?
9: We can always get bigger. And we're always looking for mandolin players, mandola players, but currently we're actually looking for guitar players. So if there's any
8: classical guitarists
9: out there, we would love to hear from you. So go to our website, Sydney Mandolin Orchestra.
8: Well, there you go. Now, coming back to our very own showcase today, what's on the program?
9: Oh, we have a broad range of mandolin orchestra music, a couple of arrangements by Stephen Laylor, who's a Sydney-based composer and mandolinist, and a little bit of sort of heading towards bluegrass from an American composer.
8: We're talking toe-tapping.
9: Yeah, a little bit.
8: How many players are going to be squeezed into the Founders Studio this afternoon?
9: We will number seven today.
8: Seven. Yeah. How many are in the big orchestra when you all get together?
9: Currently, I think there's close to 30. There's 29 players playing at our next concert.
8: Well, sit back, relax, and we're going to hear from the Sydney Mandolin Orchestra, and it is in fact Australia's oldest mandolin orchestra, which correct. I'm so proud to have all of the mandolin players and a double bass player.
9: Yes.
8: And a mandola.
9: Yes.
10: Odessa Bulgarish Masel Tov, arranged by Stephen Laylor.

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7: This week on Bill Street Caravan, we're diving into the electric sounds of a Memphis institution, celebrating three decades of musical mayhem from Big Ass Truck.
6: The legendary Big Ass Truck marked their 30th anniversary with a blazing performance. Now, I'm going to tell you, this happened at Minglewood, and it's sort of funny because I remember, I guess I was there, so to speak, when Big Ass Truck started. I guess I'm telling my age here. And back then, when you said the name of the band, I remember my mother going, "Who? What is that name?" You know, the reaction from all the adults was like, "Oh my goodness, Big Ass Truck." And now that thing that was taboo 30 years ago to say is, you know, like, we've heard it all, you know? So it's sort of funny to come into the space where after 30 years, it's like normal to say the band's name.
7: Well, I was having lunch a couple years ago with the queen of Memphis Soul, Miss Carla Thomas, and she told me she noticed that Memphis music was truly changing when she walked down Bill Street and saw a marquee that said Big Ass Truck.
6: Well, I remember seeing the guys in clubs. In fact, put together a show with some friends years ago. It was an award show here in town that celebrated the recorded music that was coming out of Memphis, Memphis Area Music Awards. And our show, the headliner, was Big Ass Truck with Rufus Thomas. And Rufus Thomas had that exact reaction. Big Ass Truck? Oh, I'm in.
7: What a journey it's been for Big Ass Truck over 30 years. Born in the mid-90s, this group blends rock, hip-hop, funk, and psychedelia all into one sonic experience that is like no other. Guess what, Pat? They're back, even though they don't always get a chance to play together.
6: Well, the lineup has shifted a lot over the years. The core essence of the band is drummer Robert Barnett, DJ Colin Butler, keyboardist Alex Green, and vocalist guitarist Robbie Grant and Steve Selvidge, along with their original bassist and Bill Street Caravan supporter, Joe Boone.
7: For this special 30th anniversary performance at Minglewood, they had one of their other bassists that played with them over the years, Robbie's little brother, I won't say little, younger brother,
6: yeah,
7: Grayson
6: younger.
7: Grant.
6: Now about this 30th anniversary show at Minglewood. The energy was palpable, JB. It's like the city came alive with the spirit of Big Ass Truck.
7: Yeah, Big Ass Truck is a Memphis favorite. I was hanging backstage and I was trying to keep the secret all night, but they wheeled out this big old big ass cake with one of the big boy mascots from the hamburger chain that's popular. And the reaction of the people when they saw, or really the reaction of the band, because they had no idea this 30th anniversary cake was coming out. It's just one small little nod to how humorous and theatrical this band is.
6: Exactly, JB. Memphis is a city known for its rich musical heritage. And Big Ass Truck has always managed to stand out even in this vibrant scene. Their ability to seamlessly weave through genres from rock to hip-hop to funk captures the essence of the city's diverse musical spirit. And they also remind us with each record and performance to simply cut loose and not take yourself too seriously.
7: Yeah, it's not just about their music. Their songwriting reflects this knack for the dramatic and the theatrical and the strange and the weird and the quirky in a whirlwind mix of guitars, turntable scratches, and I'll say angelic vocal refrains. Audiences are endeared long before their finale song finds lead singers beckoning for the arrival of a friendly Martian to jump right in the party and get on the dance floor right along with you.
6: Well, I'll tell you a little secret, JB. Years ago, they asked me to write their bio, and I struggled for so long on how to write a big-ass truck bio. And I ended up writing the bio centered around the idea of breakfast cereals. And it was truly something that represented the band. So they've become a cherished part of the Memphis music mosaic. So I think we need to let them hear some music.
7: Absolutely. Let's jump right into this 30th anniversary celebration of one of our hometown favorites, Big Ass Truck, live on Bill Street Caravan.
8: Yeah.

0: 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For more info on the band, visit TerminusRecords.com.
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3: Come on, baby. The Chevrolet pulled to the curb and stopped. It was a two-door 54, black, white rag, and white wall tires. It looked as long as a city block with sharp fins on the back. Grimes jumped out of his bedroom window at the sight of the Chevy and ran for it. The passenger door opened. Everybody was jammed in there. Mickey, Frog, Tally, and Floyd in back. Big Ella up front. The bass fiddle practically pushed the back seat into the trunk and rested on the dash between Big Ella and the driver. At the wheel was Rufus Thomas. "Welcome to the Bearcats," Rufus announced. He threw the Chevy into gear and swerved into the street. Grimes had to squeeze beside Big Ella in the front seat. "We got a young buck," she told the others. "Y'all speak correctly." From the back seat, Mickey said, "His lean's so clean, you could stir cabbage with it." Rufus laughed so loud that the car shook. He slowed down, put his forehead on the wheel, and slapped the dash with his hand. Grimes forced a chuckle.

0: Rufus drove from North Memphis down to Orange Mound. He pulled the big Chevy into the dirt lot behind the brown Derby. The Bearcats unloaded and lugged their gear through the unlit yard, spotlighted in the high beams of other cars pulling in. They heard the meh from out of the darkness, and by the flickering light of the parking lot, they saw goats sprinkled all over the yard. Inside, guys rolled dice out of a leather horn straight onto the floor, but there was no time to get caught up in a game. Rufus set everyone up and took a moment with each instrument to show the musicians how to play his songs. "Keep yourself in B-flat," Rufus yelled, fingering the keys on Floyd's saxophone and moving on. He picked up the drumsticks and flourished a beat for Grimes. "What do you play, Rufus?" the drummer asked. "I can't play dead on any of them. Just give me a shuffle," Rufus said. That ended the rehearsal. The Bearcats shuffled into the first number. Big Ella took the mic. "Rufus is a makeup artist," Big Ella said, half to the crowd, half to the band. "He'll stand here and make up songs all night."
1: "Ella, honey, you made me feel so mean. Made in the morning groan."
0: Big Ella told the audience, "Police arrested me for conjuring hoodoo." Rufus asked, "Yeah, what was the charge?" She said, $500. As the band shuffled, a lady in a sleek black dress caught every eye in the joint as she performed the newest dance. She rocked her hips all the way down to the floor. Rufus followed everyone's eyes and channeled their thoughts. They didn't want her to stop. He owed them everything he could do to help. He sang. After the show, everyone packed back into Rufus's car, fitting in the seats around the bass fiddle. "Gotta go to work," Rufus said. "It's 5 o'clock in the morning, and my shift at the textile mill starts at 6. Grimes asked, "Rufus, why you do all this, man?" Rufus said, "'Cause every time I think I got my ends to meet, somebody come up and move the ends." "It's gonna be the death of you," Big Ella told him. "I'm gonna survive," Rufus said. "And I'm going to do something recognizable so when I pass off this land of the living, I will be remembered." And after struggling to remain awake for 57 and a half cents an hour, Rufus headed toward his next job, hosting the Sepia Swing Club on radio station WDIA. For Rufus, WDIA made strange connections. The station broke barriers in the outside world. Every DJ was black. Every show aimed for a black audience. But the owners were all white, and the DJs weren't allowed behind the glass between the studio and the engineer. The contradiction came to a head, so to speak. The place had only one bathroom. Rufus opened the door and stared into it. Looked pretty much the same as the one in his house. He looked around. Nobody. He thought, "I am part of this institution, and I'm not gonna go outside anymore." He walked in and slammed the door. And when he stepped back out, Rufus was standing face to face with a guy who was either IRS or FBI. Horn-rimmed glasses, skinny black tie, starched white shirt. "I'm Jim Stewart," the man said. "We listen to you all the time down at the studio." Picking up his chin off the floor, Rufus calmly asked, "What studio would that be?" "Satellite Records," Jim said. "Brand new. In fact, I brought you this." He handed Rufus a record and his business card. "Maybe you could give it a spin?" Rufus had the record on the air before Mr. G-Man got back in the car. Rufus watched Stewart flip on the radio. Stewart looked back towards Rufus, nodded his head one time, and smiled.
1: "I'm just a fool.
0: From DIA, it was time to stop home for a quick bite, then take the Bearcats back out into the night. Though Rufus barely had time to think, much less go to the bathroom, a song had been bubbling in his mind. He thought about bantering with Big Ella on the stage like an old married couple. They always came together at the end, kissed and made up. In his living room, Rufus grabbed a cardboard sign that advertised his show at the Brown Derby. He turned it over and jotted down some verses out of his mind. It was a totally different twist on a duet, unlike anything else on the radio, fast-paced and driving, not sing-songy syrup. Rufus had just a few minutes before he needed to leave again for the next shift. He raced around the house and grabbed up his tape recorder. With no Big Ella around, he needed someone to fill in the female lead and called for his teenage daughter. Rufus put the tape recorder on top of the TV set. He and his daughter Carla stood in the living room in front of the TV, belting out the song like they were on stage. Rufus scattered out the instrumental breaks and soft-shoed in his sock feet while Carla sang. It was a 10-minute masterpiece, and he knew just who to show it to. He grabbed the tape and the business card and hit the door. The next afternoon, Jim Stewart called him at WDIA, and in no time, Rufus parked his 54 at the curb outside the Satellite Records studio. It was really an old movie theater. He walked in and looked up at the high curving ceiling and down across the hard floor that slanted to where the screen used to be. The Bearcats were already there waiting. To their surprise, Rufus walked in with a new female vocalist, his 17-year-old daughter. Grimes smiled at Carla. "Are you Big Ella?" he asked. "Big Ella can tear a house apart," Rufus said, "but she don't come across on record." Rufus led the recording session like he directed his gigs. Rufus hummed the melody, clapped the time, and the musicians played it back for him until they got it right. One thing didn't translate from the Bearcats live act, though. The shuffle. Grimes spoke up. "I heard this New Orleans beat they call the heebie-jeebie," he demonstrated, "like that song, Ooh Poop I Do." "I love it," Rufus shouted. After two takes, Jim Stewart stepped out, holding out a record for Rufus. "Maybe you can give it a spin," Jim smiled. Rufus kicked off the next sepia swing hour in grand ceremony. "I've been telling you about the big record Carla and I recorded, and we do think it's big. Here it is. 'Cause I love you."

struggling little music company had its first big hit, it would soon change its name from Satellite to Stax Records. And Rufus Thomas soon worked his last shift at the textile mill,

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1: 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Bill Street Caravan is supported by awards from Memphis Travel and Tennessee Arts Commission. We're back, and for those of you who are just tuning in, we're hanging loose with the signature sounds of Big Ass Truck at their 30th anniversary concert.
0: Though they don't perform together as Big Ass Truck regularly these days, several members of the Big Ass Truck family hold key roles elsewhere in the Memphis music community.
1: That's right, Pat. These guys have left an indelible mark all over Memphis music, and the entire music industry, in fact. There's guitarist and vocalist Steve Selvidge, son of Bill Street Caravan founder Sid Selvidge. When he's not home rocking Memphis, he's typically touring all over the globe as a member of The Hold Steady, who famously had their song The Bear and the Maiden Fair featured on everyone's favorite dragon-fighting, family-feuding fantasy show, Game of Thrones.
0: Even though he's away with the band pretty often, he keeps his roots alive and well in Memphis by his collaboration with Zydeco soul artist Marcella Simeon.
1: You know, that's the beauty of Memphis, Pat. No matter where the music takes you, the city just stays in your soul. And speaking of diverse musical journeys, Robbie Grant has his hands in so many bands.
0: Oh, yeah, it's hard to even keep up. From Mouse Rocket to Man Control, Dream Journal, Aquarium Blood, and Vending Machine, Robbie's a musical chameleon. And let's not forget the annual Christmas show with the Robbie Grant Band, a festive tradition.
1: And the man has made his mark on NPR's popular Tiny Desk series with an experimental side project called Mellotron Variations, where he shared the prestigious stage with musical heavyweights like John Medeski and Pat Sansone of the band Wilco.
0: I just gotta stop. Mellotron Variations is like the freakiest thing ever. You should go Google it and look it up. It's an experience in sound and what sound can do. So I won't talk more about it. Just go Google it. But they're on a Bill Street Caravan show also. So you can go look through the Bill Street Caravan archives. So let's talk about your collaboration, JB. You and Robbie co-founded WYXR 91.7 FM in Memphis, keeping the flame of great music burning bright.
1: Yeah, it's been an incredible honor to work alongside Robbie and under his tutelage. We brought the station to life and breathed quite a bit of fresh air, if I must say, into the Memphis radio landscape. And we brought along 90 volunteer hosts who get to play whatever kind of music they want. No playlists, no spreadsheets, no ratings. I don't stand over them and tell them what to look into or any of that sort of stuff. They just play the music that feels good to them.
0: Let's celebrate community radio and what it means around the United States, because it is where you hear the real music. So, not to overlook anybody in the band, I got to put some attention on the turntable maestro, DJ Colin Butler. Now, for Widespread Panic fans, they know him for scratching up a storm in a handful of their local shows. But I will tell you one thing about Colin. He was the first person to ever make me look at a turntable as an instrument within its own. There were whole conversations that we had about that. And he looks at the work that he does as a philosophy, as a important piece to the band, that instrument that's been forgotten. And he has a lot of versatility in what he does. It's sort of exciting to hear him talk about it.
1: I couldn't agree more, Pat. As a turntablist myself, I've learned quite a lot from Colin over the years. All of these guys have written their chapters in Memphis music history, and I'm so privileged and grateful that they give so much to our local scene and show so much of the Memphis influence elsewhere. So without further ado, let's jump right back into the music for this 30th anniversary celebration of Big Ass Truck.

0: Isaac Hayes. Isaac Hayes, everybody.
1: All right.
2: All righty, folks. We're here today with Thomas Cribbins, once again guest hosting on Bill Street Caravan. And we have a special guest in a studio / Bill Street Caravan office with us today, Mr. Steve Selvidge. How are you doing today, Steve?
3: I'm doing well. Thomas, how are you?
2: I'm doing fine. Doing fine. Thanks so much, man. Steve Selvidge is the son of Bill Street Caravan's founding producer and executive director, Mr. Sid Selvidge. So it's fair to say without Steve and his family, there'd be no me talking to you guys on this mic right now.
3: That's right. Now we're just hanging out.
2: Yes, now we're just hanging out, man. Steve Selvidge is a guitar hero in simplest of terms. And I mean that wholeheartedly as a guitar player myself. What was your earliest influence musically, and when did you decide on the guitar, and when did it take hold of you, man?
3: I mean, earliest influence had to have been my dad, just because, you know, he was always around singing, playing. I was always going to see him. It's all I ever remember wanting to do, and then it was like, that was it. That's all I thought about, was being a guitar player.
2: How old were you?
3: 10.
2: 10, wow.
3: Yeah, when I decided to, like, that's what I wanted to do, I was 10 years old.
2: Oh, wow. That's an early commitment, man.
3: Yeah, yeah.
2: So you start that journey at 10. What age are you by the time you say, all right, let me get my first band. Let's find some buddies. Let's do some music out here. And what was the name of that band?
3: So the first band that I played guitar in was, fast forward by 3 years, my buddy Miles was singing this band called Uncensored. Mm. And they already had a guitar player, but he wanted to bring me in as well. So I came in, and we played at the Antenna Club.
2: Can we talk about a little bit about who was in Mudboy and what was your experience watching them? How did Mudboy influence you and what you're doing down the line, even with some of the offspring of these same guys?
3: Right. I mean, Mudboy was everything to us. Okay, so Mudboy and the Neutrons was my dad, Jim Dickinson, Lee Baker, who was a big guitar influence. Lee Baker was like the guitar player.
2: Yeah.
3: He was the hero. And then Jimmy Crossweight played washboard.
2: Yeah.
3: And they would have various rotating sort of rhythm sections, or sometimes they would just jug it, you know, just play acoustic. Mm-hmm. And so how it kind of came about is that, like, Dickinson, my dad, Lee Baker, they'd all had, like, record deals kind of go south. Like, they had been kind of in, like, the major label world. Like, my dad had a record out on Enterprise, Isaac Hayes' label, and he had cut a record for Elektra. But that fell through, and, you know, Dickinson had an album out on Atlantic, and Baker was in a band called Moloch that was also an Enterprise. But so that the idea was to form this crazy gonzo band that couldn't get signed. Mm. It was the antithesis of, like, the record industry. You're trying to make it big. Mm. They would just play stuff that was they were influenced by. I mean, obviously, they had the good fortune to learn from so many of these blues masters, Mississippi Fred McDowell, Furry Lewis, Johnny Woods, and stuff like that. And then just kind of the rock and roll that they cut their teeth on. You know, Bo Diddley was a big one. I mean, I caught the tail end of it, but the 70s were, I mean, y'all, our dads are going crazy.
2: We're going to leave it right there. Yeah. After that. Our dads were going crazy. Yeah. That's the catch-all statement for everything. I could believe it, man. So, and you mentioned that was around the early 2000s, which isn't quite 30 years ago. So before then, you've already formed Big Ass Truck.
3: Correct.
2: How did that come about? Talk to me about who's in that and what are y'all doing at this time.
3: So we played a show with this band called The Simple Tones, which became The Simple Ones, which is our dearly departed Jared McStay, got in touch with me and said, hey, we're playing a show at the Antenna. Do you want to open up? And I was like, well, my band's broken up, but I can put something together by the time of the show. So in the last little bit of 1992, actually, I had been trying to do something with our DJ, Colin Butler. He's a turntablist. So I just... Robbie and I were still tight. I called up Robbie. I've been talking to this dude, Joe Boone. Called him up. Knew Alex Green. And knew he was into, like, the Booker T stuff we kind of wanted to do. Because we wanted to do, like, a new Memphis soul kind of thing.
2: Oh, okay.
3: But with, like, hip-hop elements.
2: Wow.
3: So put everybody together, and within two practices, we had enough material. We worked up a version of I'm a Ram by Al Green.
2: Yeah.
3: Which Teeny Hodges gave me the stamp of approval. He told me he liked it, so...
2: Whoa.
3: So I can take that with me.
2: Legend. For those who don't know, Teenie Hodges is a guitar player for Al Green on a lot of those classic and hit records, Love and Happiness being one of them. Come on, man.
3: We love you, Teenie.
2: Yes, sir. Love you, Teenie. I had a chance to meet him one time before his passing.
3: He's magic.
2: And it was magic. Truly magic.
3: He's a magic baby. He's a twin.
2: Yes, sir. Sweet, man. So the 13-year gap, and when did you guys reconvene after what year was that?
3: Ultimately, it became 2014. We kind of started to talk about it in 2012, but it didn't actually happen until 2014.
2: Gotcha. And were y'all gigging regularly again? Or was it just to come together to write some new material?
3: Didn't write anything new. Total, you know, Heritage Act. we did like a warm-up show in Oxford.
2: Okay.
3: And then came and did that. So the show is at Minglewood Hall. It wasn't just us. It was part of a launch party for a documentary called Meanwhile in Memphis.
2: Okay. Were you featured in that?
3: Yeah. So we were interviewed for that.
2: Nice.
3: And we're in it. And so it was a multi-band thing. It went off well. You know, we had like the all original members for that one. Mm-hmm. And we kind of just mainly played stuff from the first album. Right. And then that was that. By that point, I'd been in the Halt Steady for 4 years.
2: Okay.
3: And in 2014, we started an album cycle.
2: Gosh.
3: So, you know, that was like, I did that gig and then I was on the road.
2: You also released an album at the top of this year celebrating your 30 years together.
3: That's right. Terminus Records and Mympho Presents came to us with the idea of doing a career retrospective. I can't call it a greatest hits because we didn't really have any hits, but you know, it was like, because so a couple years ago Terminus had reissued our 1998 album Who Let You In Here on vinyl. Mm-hmm. Like the whole thing.
2: Wow.
3: So it wasn't really in the cards to do reissues of everything, so we just sort of put together a greatest hits kind of thing. And yeah, it's just because there's a couple of albums that aren't available on the DSPs. So it was an idea of getting some more of the music out there. And just a kind of way to recontextualize it. It was really fun. I sequenced it, and it was really fun to listen to, you know, the journey.
2: Yeah.
3: You know, it wasn't chronological.
2: Wow.
3: But it was neat to hear all the different eras kind of weave in and out of each other.
2: Wow. Nice.
3: And just nice to have some more product, something to talk about.
2: Yes, sir. I'll be going out looking for that myself and adding it to the collection.
3: Support your local record stores.
2: Yes, sir. Well, Steve, man, I certainly thank you for coming in office. One last tidbit for the audience. As you listen to this episode and all newer episodes of Bill Street Caravan, if you listen to the theme music that is playing at the beginning of the show, that is Steve Selvidge, along with some of the names he's mentioned today, Paul Taylor, Luther Dickinson, Mono Neon, Kirk Whalum, Yellow P are all on this. This is the Bill Street Caravan theme song, but Steve is the guitar hero on that thing, right?
3: I'm the Isaac Hayes fuzz.
2: Yes, yes, I love it, man.
3: Yeah.
2: So thank you.
3: Thank you. Thanks for having me.
2: Yes, sir. I appreciate it, man. We look forward to hearing more from Big Ass Truck right here on Bill Street Caravan. We thank Steve Selvidge for being in studio with us.
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Hello and welcome to the National Community Radio Network Folk Show. I'm Jane Bauer and I come to you from the studios of Radio Adelaide in South Australia, Kaurna country, where I'm pre-recording this folk show. And I'll be playing a selection of North American, Anglo-Celtic and Australian traditional, retro and contemporary folk music. And I'm starting off with Amady, Australian group. This is The Ship Repairing Men, written by Don Henderson, and it's from Amady's album Beyond Cape Capricorn.

Two well-known, brilliant Australian singer-songwriters, Kate Burke and Ruth Hazelton, with the traditional song, The Minds of Australia, from their album Swapping Seasons. And before that, Ship Repairing Men, written by Don Henderson, performed by Armady, and from their album Beyond Cape Capricorn. Well, let's stay with mining songs and Australian singer-songwriters. This is Glenn Tomasetti, known for her song Don't Be Too Polite, Girls, from her album Gold Rush Songs with the Jolly Puddlers.

That's Phil Vinicum with Andy's Gone with Cattle Now, based on the poem by Henry Lawson, and it comes from an album, Bullockies, Bushwhackers and Booze, which also has Martin Wyndham Reid and Peter Dickey on it. And before that, we had the Jolly Puddlers, Glenn Tomasetti, from her album Gold Rush Songs. Well, we're going to go to more mining songs now, but over to the US. This is Dark as a Dungeon. It's from the Legend of Merle Travis album, and it was written and being performed by Merle Travis.

In Britain, as here, we have a big folk song revival. And this has produced in the last few years a tremendous lot of new songs. One of them was written as a result of the Spring Hill mining disaster in Nova Scotia.

Another song about mining. That's the Spring Hill mining disaster. Spring Hill being in Nova Scotia in Canada. That song's written by Peggy Seeger and Ewan McColl and performed by them there at the Newport Festival. And it says the album is called Songs from the Newport Festival Volume 1. And before that, it was Merle Travis with Dark as a Dungeon from The Legend of Merle Travis. Well, I found this

song that I thought you might like to listen to. It comes from 1974 at the Newcastle Folk Festival. Tony Sutton and Andy Sanders. And it's called Rise Up, Jock. So here we are in the archives.

0: 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Thanks, everyone.
1: From the Newcastle Festival back in 1974, and I mean the Australian Newcastle, that was Tony Sutton and Andy Saunders with Rise Up Jock. Well, you're listening to The Folk Show across the National Community Radio Network. I'm Jane Bauer, and thank you for listening wherever you are in Australia. And hopefully you will join me again at the same time on the same station that you're listening to now next week, because I'm recording this program each week in the studios of Radio Adelaide in South Australia, Kaurna Country. I'm going to change to a track from the US now. This is Jesse Wills, and I promised I'd be playing more of him. He's an amazing singer-songwriter from the US. This is his album that he has launched this year, 2026. It's called Masks Off, and this is Domestic Error.

From England, that's Beans on Toast with God's Children and Robots from his album Kill Them With Kindness. And before that, it was Jesse Wills from the US from his album Masks Off with the Domestic Error. There's lots in those songs, isn't there? Well, we're going to go to Dori Prever now. She was a singer-songwriter from the US, no longer with us. She writes very unusual songs, and this is from an album called Mythical Kings and Iguanas, and it's called The Altruist and the Needy Case.

That's Phil Oakes, the late Phil Oakes, from the US, singer-songwriter. The name of the album is There But For Fortune, and I chose to play for you the track There But For Fortune. And before that, I don't know what you thought of it, but I love Dori Previn, and that's very tongue-in-cheek, The Altruist and The Needy Case from her album Mythical Kings and Iguanas. Well, coming up next, this is Nina Simone, Songs to Sing. I'm playing some old ones today, aren't I? This is one of my favourite songs of all time, Nobody Knows You When You're Down and Out.

0: never slew ya. And a darling dear, you look so queer. Johnny, I hardly knew ya.
1: Traditional Irish anti-war song being sung there by the Clancy Brothers from their album The Men of the West. And the Clancy Brothers were well known in the folk revival in the US. They were playing in the clubs at the same time as Dylan was back in the late 60s, etc. They are probably more well known for their fisherman knit jumpers that they all wore that were exactly the same. And before that, it was Nina Simone from her album Songs to Sing. Not a very inventive title, is it? But anyway, great songs with Nobody Knows You When You're Down and Out. Now I've come to the end of the program. Please listen next week at the same time on the same station. I'm Jane Bauer and this is The Folk Show. And it's been pre-recorded in the studios of Radio Adelaide in South Australia. 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So until next time, look after yourself, care for your family and friends, and don't forget to carry out random acts of kindness. To take us out, this is the Bushwhackers from their No Not Nuts Till Monday album, and it's The Voyage. Goodbye.

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1: National Radio News.
2: Good morning, I'm David Cameron. Tourism operators are criticising the federal government's plan to cut the number of people on working holiday visas, saying businesses will struggle to fill vital roles. A ballot system would be introduced for the youth visa program for those wishing to stay for a second and third year. Speaking to the ABC, CEO of Tourism Tropical North Queensland, Mark Olson, says the industry would face a skills shortage.
3: Those language skills, those critical skills, those critical workforce shortages aren't being filled by Australians. Using working holiday makers as a solution to a housing crisis is a really blunt instrument. They are not staying in residential accommodation. Most are staying in hostels.
2: The Democrat Governor of California, Gavin Newsom, has ordered an expert panel to propose ways to strengthen safety rules for artificial intelligence, including the possibility of a so-called kill switch for programs that go rogue. Speaking on social media, he called on the Republican House Speaker to do the same.
4: We're going to convene experts to figure out the right path forward. California will do what it can, but this nation needs to get in the game. Washington, D.C., needs to do its job. Remarkably, they left for a summer break. Mike Johnson should return from vacation and follow California's lead by passing national legislation. Get it done.
2: Meantime, the Prime Minister is expected to discuss Australia's digital safety measures during a week-long official visit to the United States. He's expected to meet with Apple executives in California. He'll also officially launch Australia's campaign for a seat on the United Nations Security Council, using the government's social media reforms as a selling point. President Macron of France has become the latest European leader to warn that the threat of Russian hybrid attacks is intensifying. He said he'd ordered a plan to protect critical infrastructure and defence industry sites against drone and cyber attacks. The BBC's Hugh Schofield reports from Paris.
5: The nature of the Russian threat was changing and intensifying, the president said, a reference to the growing number of low-level incidents of sabotage that are being attributed to Moscow. The aim was to intimidate and break our support for Ukraine, but the consequence would be exactly the opposite, he said, because everyone knew that what was at stake in Ukraine was France's own security. The president also addressed the growing fears of instability in France linked to record high prices at the petrol pumps. He called on candidates in next year's election not to exploit public unease by blaming the government.
2: And Russian authorities have seized the businesses and assets of the Swiss food giant Nestlé and three French groups, seeking to justify the move by the fact that they represented unfriendly countries allied with Ukraine. Their Russian operations are being transferred to a company created late last year and headed by a Russian Interior Ministry General. South Korean hockey players at the Asian Games in Japan were left bemused ahead of their match against Bangladesh when North Korea's national anthem was played instead of their own. Lined up before the game, some players looked around in confusion, while others, not realising what had happened, kept a hand on their chest. The stadium announcer quickly apologised for the mistake.
6: We are really sorry, terribly sorry. National anthem for Republic of Korea. We played a different song.
2: And Fremantle has booked a spot in the AFL Grand Final, defeating the Sydney Swans at the SCG 83-71.
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7: 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We pay our respects to their elders, past, present, and emerging, and extend that respect to all Aboriginal and Torres Strait Islander peoples listening. We recognise that music has always been at the heart of the Wiradjuri culture. A living tradition that connects people to country, to one another, and to the stories of the dreaming. 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Today, as we share our music and stories, we honour the world's oldest continuous musical culture and acknowledge the deep and unbroken connection between the Wiradjuri people, their songs, and this country.
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Welcome to the show. Can you imagine what it feels like to be the voice behind some of the most iconic songs of the 60s and still be performing them today with perfect pitch? My guest is Colin Blunstone, the unmistakable voice of the Zombies. From timeless classics like She's Not There, Tell Her No and Time of the Season to a very successful solo career, Colin has certainly earned his place as one of rock's most distinctive and enduring vocalists.

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1: Thanks for having me on the show.
0: I can't believe that you're on the road still and again, and you've just celebrated your 81st birthday.
1: I know I have. I realise I'm probably sort of in the home straight on my career. It ain't going to go on forever. But, you know, I'm enjoying it.
0: Are you surprised about the audience reaction that it is still so good after 60 years?
1: Well, I don't know if I would say that. I'm surprised that I ever had a career in the music business. I mean, so much of it is chance. How the Zombies came together is absolute chance. I just happened to be sitting behind someone. We were arranged in alphabetical order, and the guy in front of me was Paul Arnold, B. Colin Blunstone. He knew someone, not at our school, someone who lived in the next road, who wanted to put a band together, and that was Rod Argent, and that band became The Zombies.

0: If I hadn't been sitting in alphabetical order in that classroom, I wouldn't have been in the zombies in the first place. So it's been a wondrous surprise all the way through my career. I mean, I've worked hard, I've tried, you know, I have tried. You have to be there to get these opportunities. You have to make yourself available. But there's a lot of chance and a lot of luck that is involved in everyone's career.
1: You obviously have loved it since you were boys in high school.
0: Well, that's true. I mean, what are the chances of five strangers? Really, we didn't know any. We might have said hello along the street or something like that. I didn't know the majority of them at all. What are the chances of them coming together and gelling into a professional outfit? It's a millions to one. I remember our first ever rehearsal. Rod Argent's cousin was called Jim Rockford. He was 20 years in the Kinks, and eventually he did join the second version of the Zombies, which started in 1999. But Jim Rockford is a wonderful bass player. He was in the biggest local band at the time. He helped us get our first rehearsal together. And as I said, he went on to be 20 years in the Kinks. Jim told me very late on that when he saw us at that first rehearsal, his thought was, no chance. They have no chance, this lot. And I thought we sounded pretty good at our first rehearsal, much better than I was expecting. But we just built bit by bit. You know, we would beg for gigs. It's so hard for a young band to get gigs. It was hard then, it's tougher now. And we built up a local following. And then eventually we won a big rock and roll competition, which led to a record deal. It all seems so logical now, but looking back day by day, it wasn't like that at all. We got this recording deal. And Rod discovered he could write songs. I didn't know he could write songs. And he wrote She's Not There, which is in our first session, and it was a worldwide hit. Well, no.

1 minute we're playing local clubs. A few weeks after that, we're playing with The Searchers, Dionne Warwick, and the Isley Brothers, a nationwide tour, followed by a trip to America to play with other huge artists. This was all happened in just a few months. And I think we just took it in our stride. It wasn't exactly overwhelming, but you never knew what was going to happen next, and you just got up and did it.

0: When did you first pick up the guitar?
1: I begged my parents to buy me a guitar, and it wasn't easy for them because they didn't have any money. But when I was about 12, I loved music. I particularly loved, you know, Elvis, Little Richard, Chuck Berry. Those were the guys that got me really interested. And I joined the Zombies as a rhythm guitarist. So that was another thing. I never expected to be the lead vocalist. I'm quite shy, actually. And I had visions of myself standing at the back of the stage, rhythm guitarist, looking at my shoes, hiding. And suddenly, in a very short order of time, I was pushed to the front and in the middle, which was not what I was expecting at all. So that was a bit of a switch.
0: How did that happen?
1: Well, at the first rehearsal, Rod Argent was going to be the lead singer. He wasn't going to play keyboards. It was his band, his vision. And he wanted three guitars and he wanted it to be a rock and roll band. We had a coffee break in the middle of the morning and there happened to be an old broken down piano over in the corner. And he just went over and he played Nut Rocker by Bee Bumble and the Stingers, which is a rock and roll tape on a classical piece. And it was apparent, immediately apparent, that he was in a different class to us. You know, we were fairly average musicians. No, I wouldn't even use the word musicians, strugglers. He could have been a professional musician then. He was 15. He was incredible. I didn't know him. I'd only just met him at the rehearsal. I went over and I said to him, you know, whoever you are, you should play in this band. And he said, no. We want three guitars. It's rock and roll. So we left it at that. Because he was the lead singer, he didn't do much. That he didn't do anything that morning except play the piano. We're putting the gear away, and I was just taking my guitar off. And I always used to sing. I used to sing to myself. And I sang a Ricky Nelson song called It's Late to myself, just messing around. And he heard me. And he came over to me and he said, he didn't know my name either. He came over to me and he said, listen, if you'll be the lead singer, I'll play keyboards. And essentially, that's the Zombies. That's how it came about.
0: What sort of music was happening around you?
1: I think a lot of the music was American at that time. The rock and roll greats, Chuck Berry, Little Richard, Elvis. Later on, we started getting into rhythm and blues before we made our first record. And at one time, the Zombies were called the Zombies R&B because we were finding all these great rhythm and blues classics. This is before we knew Rod and Chris could write songs. There was a huge change in 1964. And it was kind of difficult because Rod's first song was a huge hit, but he didn't have any other songs. So the record company's on to us. We need a follow-up. We need a follow-up. But they didn't have a catalogue of songs that they were writing, and we were touring at the same time. So they were trying to write in the back of the bus. So we had to make a very quick change from being a rhythm and blues band into playing original material. And we had to do that in the spotlight of the world's media, because by then we'd had a number one all around the world.

0: So it did feel strange. I'd had a few months just working in an office job at that point. And suddenly, yeah, we're on the road. We had to buy an old truck. It was all very casual.
1: How did you first hear that that song had taken off?
0: Well, one of the first things was it went on a TV program over here called Jukebox Jury, where they would get four celebrities to judge that week's releases, and they would say whether it was a hit or a miss.
1: Right.
0: And this particular week, George Harrison was one of the guests. And the Beatles, it's difficult to explain how big the Beatles were at this time. They were just huge. No word explains. And George Harrison listened to She's Not There, and he really liked it. And I think then we knew that we were in with a chance. Sure enough, it was immediately a hit.
1: What do you think it was about that song?
0: Well, I think that, funnily enough, what made it a hit also made it quite difficult to get some kind of acceptance with record companies and even with the media, because it was so different. It featured a very jazzy keyboard solo, and originally it was twice as long. It was actually cut in half. There was a wonderful rhythm track. The drum track is brilliant. There's a great bass. You know, the bass line is part of the song. That wasn't made up by Chris White. That's ba-bum, ba-ba-ba-ba-bum, ba-bum, ba-bum. That's written as part of the song. The whole thing just comes together so well. It's a very, very well-written song, I think. I don't know if you know the story, but when we got to the studio, they booked an evening stroke nighttime session. It was very fashionable at the time. I wouldn't dream of doing that now. I'd be asleep by 9 o'clock. So we didn't start till 7. And unfortunately, the engineer, who was a very successful engineer, had made many hit records. Unfortunately, he'd been at a wedding all day because this session started at 7. He was absolutely blind drunk. But worse than that, he was very aggressive. And it makes me laugh. I've been in this business now for whatever it is, 60 years. Within 20 minutes of being in a studio with this, my first professional studio with this guy, I thought to myself, this business is not for me. I've got headphones on and he's screaming obscenities down the headphones at me, really ear-piercing. And I thought, I can't stand this. But then we had a bit of luck. He passed out cold. We carried him out of the studio, two flights of stairs, in a black London taxi. We waved him goodbye, never saw him again. Everything changed after that.
1: What were the tangible changes that then took place?
0: Well, you know, I had this job that I gave up, had a nice boozy last day in the office. So that was the end of my career in commerce. And we got ourselves a manager and an agent, and we started working. We held our own. We were okay. New York came up Christmas that year. We were number one in America when we arrived. And we played the Murray the K Christmas show. Murray the K was the most prestigious DJ in America. He was the most powerful DJ in America. And he used to have a Christmas show. He'd have like 16 acts on. Shangri-Las, Dionne Warwick, Benny King, wonderful artists. And in the wings, I must admit, I think the knees were knocking a bit. But we were okay. We got away with it. We always say when we come off, fooled him again.
1: You had a bit of imposter syndrome.
0: Oh, yeah. I mean, I think I still have that now. No, I think most people do. You just have to get on with it, don't you? Just take it day by day. Don't think too deeply about what's going on. It'll drive you mad.
1: Are you serious? After 60 years of doing that, you still feel, what am I doing here?
0: Yeah, I think so.

0: some mornings and there's no voice there. And then I read a review of the wonderful voice and timeless beauty and wonderful intonation and things like that. And I think, God, thank you, thank you, thank you. Because I'm here when I've just got a croak and I cannot. And actually, even on the road, I'm a bit prone to getting coughs and colds on the road. And there's times when I think, I can't do it, mate. I just can't get on stage and do it. There's no voice there. Doctor stage, I get on there and it's fine. And I come off and I'm croaking again. Really? It's really strange how things work out. Doctor stage is a very, very strong medicine.
1: What do you do for your voice, Colin?
0: Well, the first bit is common sense, which I had none of at 18 and 19. The most important thing is to stay hydrated, drink plenty of water. I never drank any water when I was 18 or 19. Why drink water when there's beer? Well, I lived on. Eat sensibly, get plenty of sleep. I never slept when I was 18 or 19. The evening began when the show ended. You know, we've done the show. Okay, we've got that out of the way. Where's the party? None of that happens now. So common sense is the first thing.
1: That must have really been one of your greatest fears all these years, that the voice wouldn't be up to scratch.
0: Most singers lose their range as they get older.
1: Yeah.
0: I haven't. I don't know why. We sing, in the Zombies show, we sing everything in the original keys.
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4: It's a beautiful day.
0: As long as I keep doing my exercises and working at it, I think my voice will stay there.
1: So you had that first single. It went into a global number one hit. You bought your van with the sliding doors that came off the hinges. Did you start to make money at that point?
0: Very little. When you've got writers in the band, if they don't, and there's no reason why they should, but if they don't split the writing royalties, the earnings will very much divide into two, because the writers really don't have any expenses. They will earn roughly, in very rough terms, the same as the band. The band has to pay a manager, an agent, then we have to split it five ways after we've paid flights, hotels, the crew,
1: yep,
0: the truck. It goes on and on and on. So the three non-writers never really earned any money, ever. And that was a big factor in why the band ended, because we were broke. I was absolutely broke.
1: Wow. And yet you'd managed to have four hit singles.
0: We'd had hit singles all around the world. I think that we got, you see, there was no internet at that time, so it's very difficult to know where you were having hits. This sounds really strange, but people didn't know where they were having hits. And you would sometimes, I don't think you ever learned about some places, but you'd often know, like 6 months later, people would say, you know, the information just wasn't available. After the band finished, we realised that we always had a hit somewhere in the world, always. But we perceived ourselves as being unsuccessful at that time because we hadn't had a recent hit in the UK or the States. But we had had hits in France, in Holland, in Canada. Certainly in the Philippines, we'd had many hits in the Philippines.
1: Right.
0: And if you've got a hit, then there'll be live work.

0: We weren't well managed. That's another thing. You know, our manager was pretty hopeless, really.
1: It's amazing when you think about it. It was really quite a short-lived career, and you've had a lifelong impact. The Odyssey and Oracle record, that one, of course, gave us Time of the Season, which was something else.
0: Well, it was probably the biggest hit we had. And that came, I think it was like 18 months after we'd finished. So unexpected. I remember getting phone calls, I think not from America, but from people who knew people in America, and saying, you know, Time of the Season has been issued as a single. Oh, great. It's, you know, number 90-something in the Billboard chart. I don't believe it, really. And it's picking up air, but I couldn't believe it, you know. It was a huge surprise, and it went up the charts very slowly because I don't think the record company was really behind it. So it just fought its way up there. Famously, Al Cooper, who got Blood, Sweat and Tears together, he really fought for Odyssey and Oracle. He went to Clive Davis, the head of CBS. It's very brave of him. It was his first day working for CBS. And he went in to see the president of CBS, Clive Davis, and said, whatever it costs, you have to get this album. Odyssey and Oracle showed it to him. And Clive Davis said, we already own that album and we were going to pass on it. We weren't going to even release it. And Al fought for it, got it released. But then they put out two singles that weren't successful. And he went back and he said, Time of the Season is the single. He really fought for us. It was, we owe him so much.

0: DJ in Boise, Idaho would not stop playing Time of the Season. And in a way, it could happen then. I don't think it could happen now. Other DJs picked up on it, and it's like a pebble going into a pond. It all went up from Boise, Idaho.
1: Well, you must have been very proud of it, but still you were in a position where the non-writers weren't making money. Was it true that the band broke up before that single actually started to hit the charts?
0: Oh, yeah, probably about 18 months. Or certainly a year, anyway. But there was no band. We weren't playing live. We didn't have a manager. So we drained enough. The first time I started earning money was when the band finished. And I got a sizable check, and I bought my first property with that. It's very weird. There was no band, and we start making money.
1: What was the writing process like? Was there any collaborative effort in that at all?
0: No, not really, I don't think. Especially Rod. Sometimes he would work on Chris White's songs, you know, just put a shine on them.
1: He had no idea of his own brilliance, did he?
0: No, possibly not. But he is a brilliant keyboard player and a brilliant songwriter. And he's very tenacious. He has a vision and he sticks to it. And that really helped the Zombies. And it could get a little bit frustrating sometimes because you wanted to make a contribution.
1: He wouldn't let you.
0: But you couldn't, no. But I mean, he's a genius. Well,

0: I don't think he's had the accolades that he should have, because he's up there with the very best keyboard players in the world. He recorded a CD called Classically Speaking. He wrote a couple of the tracks, but most of it is very well-known classical piano. It's sensational, it's wonderful, and he can play savage rock and roll.
1: Are you still in touch with him today? And if so, how's he doing? Yeah.
0: He's okay.
1: So he's fully recovered from his stroke?
0: Yeah, but he's never going to tour again. But I think he wants to keep writing and recording.
1: Right. So just going back again, when the band broke up, you decided to go solo, but not under your own name. How come?
0: Well, when the band finished, remember that we perceived ourselves as being unsuccessful. I remember driving home from that meeting, and I think I was 22. My life was over. And I thought, what am I going to do with the rest of my life? I hadn't got a lot of music business contacts, primarily because we were a working band. We were on the road all the time and often abroad, not so much in the UK. So I spent a few months at home with my parents, and I heard my dad saying once, and it's a very reasonable thing to say, well, he can't just sit around at home doing nothing for the rest of his life. And, you know, not being aggressive, but just talking to my mother. And I thought, yeah, he's bloody right, you know. So again, I got on the phone like I did at the end when I finished school. Phoned a lot of people for a job. So I took the first job I was offered again and worked in an office. And in a way, it was a bit bizarre because people knew who I was. But it helped me in a way because it was quite emotional finishing the band. Something I thought was going to take up the next part of my life.

0: after about a year, the Time of the Season was going up the charts. And suddenly, when the phone was ringing, I'm picking the phone up and it's, have you thought about recording again? This is so-and-so records, we'd like to talk to you, you know. And it became apparent that there were going to be opportunities. And one of those guys was a guy called Mike Hurst, who produced the early Cat Stevens records, Matthew and Son,
1: oh, yes,
0: I Love
1: of
0: My
1: course.
0: Dog, and Gonna Get Me a Gun. I think those were the three first right. big hits.
1: Uh-huh.
0: The producer of those hits was Mike Hurst. And he called me, and he was a really successful producer at that time. And he said, look, I'd really like to try something. And I wasn't sure if I wanted to get back into it. I was so devastated after the Zombies. And he said, well, look, I'll record some tracks in Olympic Studio, very prestigious studio. The Stones have been recording there. And you come along after work. So I think I used to go along in a suit, you know, after work. And I would put vocals on these tracks. And he had this idea of re-recording She's Not There, which it seemed a little weird to me. It's in a different key, and it's a totally different arrangement, but it's the same song. And so we did it, and that came out as a choice for the single. And then somewhere along the line, Mike thinks it was my idea, and I think it's his idea, to change my name. And then someone came up with the idea of a phony name. It certainly wasn't me. Originally, it was going to be James MacArthur. I know not where that name came from, out of the phone book, probably. And then a few days before the record pressing was taking place, they said, no, there's a James MacArthur in Hawaii 5-0. You can't be James MacArthur. He's an actor. You're going to be Neil MacArthur. Oh, okay. I'm Neil MacArthur. And so the next year, that record was a small hit. It was a top 30 single in the UK. So I'm back in the record industry.

0: For the next year, I was Neil MacArthur. I never got used to being called that name. So if someone said Neil to me, I never knew if it was a noun or a verb. Are they calling you my name or are they giving you instructions? Well, Dear Old Neil had two more singles that weren't successful. Yeah, everyone did lose interest. After a year, I was coming back from a party with Chris White in his car. He said, Chris White was the original bass player of the Zombies. And he said, why don't you drop this Neil MacArthur stuff? And Rod and I have got a production company. We'd like to produce a solo album for you under your name. And so that's what we did. And it was an album called One Year. And we did a Denny Lane song on there called Say You Don't Mind. And that was a huge hit in the UK. And so I was off and running.
1: I realize that I've been, in your eyes, some kind of fool. What I do, what I did, stupid.

0: convinced you to drop the Neil MacArthur and go back under your name with that sublime voice that you carried, and then you started having hits under your own name with some beautiful tracks.
1: It worked really well, yeah. It's funny because different countries know different tracks, depending on whether they were successful or not. So you always have to research when you go abroad which songs people know. We've got terribly caught up, particularly in the Zombies, when we went to the Far East, because they know all these romantic songs that often were B-sides, and they want you to play them. And Rod has always wanted to be rock and roll, hard-edged, you know, tough. And we want to play these little romantic ditties, and Rod's going, we're playing that, that's ridiculous. But then the promoter starts putting the pressure on, and we've got to learn it on the spot and go out and play to big audiences. There was one in particular. It was a hit of mine called Miles Away. It was only a hit in the Philippines, but it was a big hit, huge. And Rod said, we're not playing that. And we had to play. The first thing we did when we got there was a live TV, and they insisted we played Miles Away. We never rehearsed it. No one knew it. I got the words on the floor, pinned down on the floor. I didn't know it. I did it as a session. It was an hour out of my life, years before. And as soon as I left the studio, I couldn't remember. I'd forgotten it. I got all the words on the floor, Clive Davis.
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4: It's a beautiful day.
0: You became part of Elton John's record label itself, didn't you? The Rocket Record Company, and released then three studio albums with them that also were really successful for you.
1: Well, they were successful airplay-wise, but not so successful chart-wise. And I always regret that because Rocket Records really believed in their artists. They were a wonderful label.

0: we have it. I did three albums for them. The contract ended, and my next record was What Becomes of the Brokenhearted with Dave Stewart, which was a huge hit.
1: Did you feel a bit guilty?
0: I did feel a bit guilty, but I had something else on my mind as well. Because of a contractual detail, CBS chose to sue me at that time. And in many ways, that could have been the end of my career, because it was like 3 or 4 years out of my life. I couldn't work. I had contracts, but I couldn't honor them because I was being sued.

0: a wonderful thing happened. I was quite involved with the Alan Parsons Project, and I sang on some of their albums and got to know Alan. Alan actually worked on Odyssey and Oracle. He was an engineer at Abbey Road. So
1: yeah, I remember him telling me that, yeah.
0: He got the idea of getting some guys out of the Alan Parsons Project with me singing and forming a band. The band became Keats, and they only made one album. But he needed me out of this CBS court case. And over lunch, he arranged for it all to be dropped.
1: So once that was sorted out, then you continued to make your own music under your own name and got back together with Rod. When and where was it decided to start doing reunion concerts and tours of the Zombies?
0: Well, I mean, there was a big gap. I'd lost the momentum in my career, you know, so it was a very tough time. That band I mentioned, Keats, which was Eric Wilson's idea.
1: With David Paton.
0: With David Paton, yeah, Im Benson. Stuart Elliott, Peter Barnes from Camel was in it because we'd been working together. He's nothing to do with the Alan Parsons Project. He was the outsider who was oiking because he was working with me.

0: after that finished, that was a really tough time for me, the next few years. You have to learn how to survive in this business. It's as important as learning how to play music. Rod remembers this differently, so I'm just going to tell you how I remember it. I started a solo band with a guy called Don Airey, and he's been in many huge heavy rock bands like Rainbow and Gary Moore. And at the moment, he's in Deep Purple. He's the keyboard player in Deep Purple. He started calling me and saying, you know, you should be out on the road playing. And I just completely lost my momentum, probably lost my confidence too. He phoned three or four times, and I said, I can't. How am I going to do this after all these years? My last concert was in 1973 or 74, I think. But he kept calling. Okay, I'll do it. I said, fine, I'll put a band together. You don't have to come to rehearsals. We'll sort it. And that's what happened. That was the first time I'd been on stage for 23 years. That was in 1997.
1: How did that feel on that stage?
0: A little bit strange, but more than scared, I was intrigued because I didn't know if any sound was going to come out when I started singing. I just didn't know what was going to happen. So we got a band going. I got another keyboard player in, but he had an Achilles heel in that he wrote songs. And if anybody asked him to go and play his songs, he would just not turn up for my concerts. Well, this happened three or four times. And the last time, I don't know how we got through it. The keyboard player didn't even know who I was. And I came off stage and my heart was going so fast. I thought, if we go on like this, I'm going to have a heart attack. So I phoned Rod and I said, Rod, I've got 6 dates left on this tour. And Rod said, okay, I'll help you out. I'll do the 6 gigs, but I don't want to go back on the road. So he did, and he loved it. And those 6 gigs lasted from 1999 to 2024 when he was ill.

was adamant that we wouldn't call it The Zombies because the original meant there's only him and me. I mean, man, there are so many bands out there. There are bands out there claiming to be The Zombies that have no members of The Zombies in them. And we both had hits in our own name, but we played zombie tracks. And we were amazed, the interest in The Zombies. We thought that had all long gone. It took 7 years, I think. And eventually we talked it through with the other guys, Chris White, Hugh Grandy, Paul Atkinson, sadly had died. And they gave us their blessing. And then we started going out as The Zombies. And we built it up, and then we went to the States, and we were amazed at the reaction there. Building, building, building. 2019, we were inducted into the Rock and Roll Hall of Fame. It was a big deal.

0: The Zombies was always Rod's idea. It was always Rod's band. He was the musical director, arranger, leader of the band, absolutely.
1: So, Colin, you've just wrapped up a 16-day headline tour of the UK, and now you're getting ready to hit the US. I don't know where you take the energy from.
0: Well, also, I'm recording a solo album at the moment, so I don't have much time to think
1: chat
0: about where. Sorry, I got to go. At the time. I'm really pleased because, I mean, you don't know how an album is like a painting. You don't know how it's going to end up when you start. So I don't know what's going to happen. But so far, it sounds pretty good. We're recording all my songs.

0: I just think your story and your career and your humility are all just fabulous, Colin. And I'm so glad that you didn't stay in your boring insurance job or your commerce job or anything. There's so much creativity and spunk about you. Even at 81 years of age, you're just like a kid.
1: Well, I'm as far as you're concerned. I am. You know, I think the business does keep you young. Look, I think there's a lot of downsides in the music industry, but one of the great upsides is you absolutely do not know what's going to happen next. So if ever you're interviewing a manager or a record executive, they'll tell you, you know, if we do this, this will happen, and then that'll be a hit record, and then they'll do this big tour. They don't know. I'll tell you, it's a little secret. They don't know. So I've told you one of the big secrets about the music business, that no one knows what's going to happen tomorrow. And I like that because it's exciting.
0: It is exciting. But as you alluded to earlier, it's a skill that you have to develop to handle the ups and downs. Coming off a number one hit and then being in the wilderness for a while is not an easy place to be. And you don't know what happens next. Then you're back up again with another number one hit. Who knows?
1: Yeah, it pays not to get too carried away with the successes because you know that the dips are going to come. So, I mean, when we have hit records, you know, I mean, just recently in the Heritage chart here, Caroline Goodbye was number two about 4 weeks ago. So that was wonderful. And there have been other hit records over the years. But what I'm interested in is the next record. You know, I'm not going to sit here saying, isn't it great this record's in the charts? I'm worried about the next, or excited, a little bit worried, about the next one. That's the important thing. You know, what comes next?
0: I love it. And you just get better and better and better with age. I just love it.
1: Yeah. Well, there we are. You've got to get used to these things.
0: Yes, you do. It's a bit of a seesaw. Colin Blunstone, I'll let you go. You've been so generous with your time and with your stories. I have really enjoyed chatting with you, and I wish you the best.

0: of like, you don't need it because you're going to knock them dead everywhere that you play. And I'm looking forward. Perhaps we can chat again when that next album comes out. I'd love to hear all about that.
1: Absolutely. I look forward to that. Thanks for having me on your show. I've really enjoyed our chat.
0: Thank you so much. Me too. Bye now.
1: Bye.
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2: Good morning, I'm David Cameron. The New South Wales Liberal Opposition says it would freeze a gun buyback scheme and scrap a cap on guns. The party voted with the Labor government last year to introduce the reforms, but it's now walked back its support. New South Wales is the first state to sign up to the national gun buyback scheme promised in the wake of the Bondi terror attack. Several Perth beaches remain closed this morning after a fatal shark attack yesterday. A swimmer was attacked by a shark at Sorrento Beach yesterday morning at around 10:30. Police confirmed a man died. Surf Lifesaving WA has started helicopter shark patrols on weekends leading into the summer season. Tractors and other farm vehicles are joining a protest in regional Victoria today against large-scale energy projects. Shannon Kirkwood has the story.
3: Farmers Fight Back says the protest is going ahead in Benalla despite a decision by the state government to walk back plans for the Central North Renewable Energy Zone. It followed a community-led campaign against the plans. The focus of today's event is on the 15 renewable energy projects already operating, approved or in early planning in Benalla Rural City. Members of the Protect Dookie and the Goulburn Valley campaign say the fight is not over and pressure must be maintained on the state government so the power is returned to communities and farmers when it comes to decisions on the rollout of renewables.
2: An ambitious Indigenous project covering more than one-third of Australia is in the running to win one of the world's best known environmental awards. The Earthshot Prize named Australia's Indigenous Desert Alliance as one of the 15 finalists, selecting it from a field of almost 7,000 nominations. The group, which supports 70 Indigenous ranger teams and has 29 member organisations, will compete to become one of five winners, each receiving almost $2 million. The Earshot Prize was founded by Britain's Prince William in 2020. It recognises projects tackling major environmental challenges such as ocean and air pollution, climate change, waste and nature conservation. US President Donald Trump says he's banning three prominent American news organisations from the White House. In a social media post, he accused CNN, MS Now and Politico of reporting what he called fake news. In a statement, CNN said its White House journalists had been reporting accurately and fairly. The BBC's Ione Wells is in Washington.
4: Journalists frequently go to the White House for live broadcasts, to attend press conferences or for other events. Reporters from Politico and CNN were still on White House grounds when the announcement was made, and a team from CNN was travelling with the Vice President, J.D. Vance. When asked about the ban, President Trump said it was for cumulative stories over the last few years, and you get sick of it. He has pursued legal action against a number of media outlets, including the New York Times and the BBC, and regularly clashes with or insults journalists.
2: Sport, and Fremantle has booked a spot in the AFL Grand Final, defeating the Sydney Swans by 12 points at the SCG. Dockers coach Justin Longmuir has praised his side's come-from-behind win.
5: I thought our mids got to work. They were tough in the last quarter. I thought they were tough all night, but geez, they were tough in the last quarter. Body lined the ball, got it going our way, and then, yeah, we just had a bit of class that could make the most of some opportunities.
2: In cricket, Australia has won the second one-dayer against Zimbabwe by 84 runs. Travis Head scored his first century since the Ashes.
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